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0: Assalamu alaikum. 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
3: Hadith 14. On the authority of Abu Huraira, may Allah be pleased with him, from the Prophet, may the blessings and peace of Allah be upon him, who said, Allah, glorified and exalted be He, has supernumerary angels who rove about seeking out gatherings in which Allah's name is being invoked. They sit with them and fold their wings round each other, filling that which is between them and between the lowest heaven. When the people in the gathering depart, the angels ascend and rise up to heaven. He said, Then Allah, mighty and sublime be He, asks them, though He is the most knowing about them, From where have you come? And they say, We have come from some servants of yours on earth. They were glorifying you, exalting you, witnessing that there is no God but you, praising you, and asking favors of you. He says, And what do they ask of me? They say, They ask of you your paradise. He says, And have they seen my paradise? They say, No, O Lord. He says, And how would it be were they to have seen my paradise? They say, And they ask protection of you. He says, From what do they ask protection of me? They say, From your hellfire, O Lord. He says, And have they seen my hellfire? They say, No. He says, And how would it be were they to have seen my hellfire? They say, And they ask for your forgiveness. He said, Then he says, I have forgiven them, and I have bestowed upon them what they have asked for, and I have granted them sanctuary from that which they ask protection. He said, They say, O Lord, among them is so-and-so, a much sinning servant who was merely passing by and sat down with them. He said, And he says, And to him too I have given forgiveness. He who sits with such people shall not suffer. It was related by Muslim, also by Al-Bukhari, At-Tirmidhi and An-Nasa'i.

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2: حديث 6. On the authority of Abu Huraira, may Allah be pleased with him, who said, I heard the Messenger of Allah, may the blessings and peace of Allah be upon him, say, The first of people against whom judgment will be pronounced on the day of resurrection will be a man who has died a martyr. He will be brought and Allah will make known to him his favors and he will recognize them. The Almighty will say, And what did you do about them? He will say, I fought for you until I died a martyr. He will say, You have lied. You did but fight that it may be said of you. He is courageous. And so it was said. Then he will be ordered to be dragged along on his face until he is cast into hellfire. Another will be a man who has studied religious knowledge and has taught it and who used to recite the Quran. He will be brought and Allah will make known to him his favors and he will recognize them. The Almighty will say, And what did you do about them? He will say, I studied religious knowledge and I taught it and I recited the Quran for your sake. He will say, You have lied. You did but study religious knowledge that it might be said of you. He is learned. And you recited the Quran that it might be said of you. He is a reciter. And so it was said. Then he will be ordered to be dragged along on his face until he is cast into hellfire. Another will be a man whom Allah had made rich and to whom he had given all kinds of wealth. He will be brought and Allah will make known to him his favors and he will recognize them. The Almighty will say, And what did you do about them? He will say, I left no path untrodden in which you like money to be spent without spending in it for your sake. He will say, You have lied. You did but do so that it might be said of you, He is open-handed. And so it was said. Then he will be ordered to be dragged along on his face until he is cast into hellfire. It was related by Muslim, also by At-Tirmidhi and An-Nasa'i.
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4: 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The mother of the faithful believers, Al-Harith bin Hisham, asked Allah's messenger, O Allah's messenger, how is the divine inspiration revealed to you? Allah's messenger replied, sometimes it is revealed, like the ringing of a bell. This form of inspiration is the hardest of all, and then this state passes off, after I have grasped what is inspired. Sometimes the angel comes in the form of a man and talks to me, and I grasp whatever he says. Aisha added, verily I saw the Prophet, peace be upon him, being inspired divinely on a very cold day, and noticed the sweat dropping from his forehead as the inspiration was over.
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0: gems, and jewels. Wise sayings, interesting events, and moral lessons from Islamic history. The question.
1: Hassan ibn Sahl asked Dinar ibn Abdullah, "What is your religion?" He said, "I never thought that anyone alive would ask this question, for it is the question of Munkar and Nakir to the dead."

0: صدقة، وبكل خطوة تمشيها إلى الصلاة صدقة، وتميق الأذى عن الطريق صدقة.
1: Assalamu alaikum, my name is Safana, co-founder of Project Ribcage. 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
13: حديث 24. On the authority of Abu Hurairah, may Allah be pleased with him, who said that the Messenger of Allah, may the blessings and peace of Allah be upon him, said, If Allah has loved a servant of his, he calls Jibreel, on whom be peace, and says, I love so and so, therefore love him. He said, So Jibreel loves him. Then he calls out in heaven, saying, Allah loves so and so, therefore love him. And the inhabitants of heaven love him. He said, Then acceptance is established for him on earth. And if Allah has abhorred a servant of his, he calls Jibreel and says, I abhor so and so, therefore abhor him. So Jibreel abhors him. Then he calls out to the inhabitants of heaven, Allah abhors so and so, therefore abhor him. He said, So they abhor him. And abhorrence is established for him on earth. It was related by Muslim, also by Al-Bukhari, Malik and At-Tirmidhi.
14: Gems and jewels, wise sayings, interesting events, and moral lessons from Islamic history. Iyaz and his quick decisions.
15: Iyaz ibn Muawiyah was a famous judge known for his intelligence and insight. Some people, however, were jealous both of his status and of his ability. So they tried to raise doubts about him. They said, He has in him a fault that no judge should have. When people come to him seeking judgment, he is quick in issuing his ruling. When Iyaz became aware of what they said about him, he called them to him and bestowed upon them wonderful hospitality. He extended forth one of his two hands and asked them, How many fingers do you see? They immediately said, 5. He said, How come you were so quick to answer? Why did you not first count them? 1, 2, 3, and become from those who do not hasten in their judgment. They said, We are not slow in counting that which we already know. He said, Likewise with me, I do not delay in a matter regarding which I already know the ruling. And in this way, the distinguished judge showed them that he did not issue rulings in a quick or hasty manner.
16: Allahumma ihdina fi man hadayt wa'afina fi man 'afayt wa tawallana fi ma tawallayt wa barik lana fi ma a'tayt وقنا واصرف عنا شر ما قضيت اللهم أجرنا من النار

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1: 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So you should not be extremists, but try to be near to perfection and receive the good tidings that you will be rewarded, and gain strength by worshipping in the mornings, the afternoons, and during the last hours of the nights. Hadith 33 Narrated Al-Bara' bin Azib, when the Prophet, peace and blessings be upon him, came to Medina, he stayed first with his grandfathers or maternal uncles from Ansar. He offered his prayers facing Baitul Maqdis, Jerusalem, for 16 or 17 months, but he wished that he could pray facing the Kaaba, at Makkah. The first prayer which he offered facing the Kaaba was the Usr prayer in the company of some people. Then one of those who had offered that prayer with him came out and passed by some people in a mosque who were bowing during their prayers, facing Jerusalem. He said addressing them, By Allah, I testify that I have prayed with Allah's Messenger, peace and blessings be upon him, facing Makkah, Kaaba. Hearing that, those people changed their direction towards the Kaaba immediately. Jews and the people of the scriptures used to be pleased to see the Prophet, peace and blessings be upon him, facing Jerusalem in prayers, but when he changed his direction towards the Kaaba, during the prayers, they disapproved of it. Al-Bara added, Before we changed our direction towards the Kaaba, Makkah, in prayers, some Muslims had died or had been killed and we did not know what to say about them, regarding their prayers. Allah then revealed, And Allah would never make your faith, prayers, to be lost, that is, the prayers of those Muslims were valid. Surah 2, Ayah 143 Hadith 34 Narrated Abu Sa'id al-Khudri, Allah's Messenger, peace and blessings be upon him, said, If a person embraces Islam sincerely, then Allah shall forgive all his past sins, and after that starts the settlement of accounts, the reward of his good deeds will be 10 times to 700 times for each good deed, and one evil deed will be recorded as it is, unless Allah forgives it. Hadith 35 Narrated Abu Huraira, Allah's Messenger, peace and blessings be upon him, said, If any one of you improves, follows strictly, his Islamic religion then his good deeds will be rewarded 10 times to 700 times for each good deed and a bad deed will be recorded as it is. Hadith 36 Narrated Aisha, Once the Prophet, peace and blessings be upon him, came while a woman was sitting with me. He said, Who is she? I replied, She is so and so, and told him about her, excessive, praying. He said disapprovingly, Do good deeds which is within your capacity, without being overtaxed, as Allah does not get tired, of giving rewards, but, surely, you will get tired, and the best deed, act of worship, in the sight of Allah is that which is done regularly. Hadith 37 Narrated Anas, the Prophet, peace and blessings be upon him, said, Whoever said, None has the right to be worshipped but Allah, and has in his heart good, faith, equal to the weight of a barley grain will be taken out of hell. And whoever said, None has the right to be worshipped but Allah, and has in his heart good, faith, equal to the weight of a wheat grain will be taken out of hell. And whoever said, None has the right to be worshipped but Allah, and has in his heart good, faith, equal to the weight of an atom will be taken out of hell. Hadith 38 Narrated Umar bin al-Khattab, Once a Jew said to me, O the chief of believers! There is a verse in your holy book which is read by all of you, Muslims, and had it been revealed to us, we would have taken that day, on which it was revealed, as a day of celebration. Umar bin al-Khattab asked, Which is that verse? The Jew replied, This day I have perfected your religion for you, completed my favor upon you, and have chosen for you Islam as your religion. Surah 5, Ayah 3 Umar replied, No doubt, we know when and where this verse was revealed to the Prophet. It was Friday and the Prophet, peace and blessings be upon him, was standing at Arafat, that is, the day of Hajj. Hadith 39. Narrated Tulha bin Ubaidullah, a man from Najd with unkempt hair came to Allah's Messenger, peace and blessings be upon him, and we heard his loud voice but could not understand what he was saying, till he came near and then we came to know that he was asking about Islam. Allah's Messenger, peace and blessings be upon him, said, "You have to offer prayers perfectly 5 times in a day and night, 24 hours. The man asked, "Is there any more praying?" Allah's Messenger, peace and blessings be upon him, replied, "No, but if you want to offer the nawafil prayers, you can." Allah's Messenger, peace and blessings be upon him, further said to him, "You have to observe fasts during the month of Ramadan." The man asked, "Is there any more fasting?" Allah's Messenger, peace and blessings be upon him, replied, "No, but if you want to observe the nawafil fasts, you can." Then Allah's Messenger, peace and blessings be upon him, further said to him, "You have to pay the zakat, obligatory charity." The man asked, "Is there anything other than the zakat for me to pay?" Allah's Messenger, peace and blessings be upon him, replied, "No, unless you want to give alms of your own." And then that man retreated saying, "By Allah, I will neither do less nor more than this." Allah's Messenger, peace and blessings be upon him, said, "If what he said is true, then he will be successful, that is, he will be granted paradise."
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3: الحديث الثامن عشر عن أبي هريرة رضي الله عنه قال قال رسول الله صلى الله عليه وسلم إن الله عز وجل يقول يوم القيامة يا ابن آدم مرضت فلم تعدني قال يا ربي وكيف أعودك وأنت رب العالمين قال أما علمت أن 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
4: حديث 18 On the authority of Abu Huraira, may Allah be pleased with him, who said, that the Messenger of Allah, may the blessings and peace of Allah be upon him, said, Allah, mighty and sublime be He, will say on the day of resurrection, O son of Adam, I fell ill and you visited me not. He will say, O Lord, and how should I visit you when you are the Lord of the worlds? He will say, Did you not know that my servant so-and-so had fallen ill and you visited him not? Did you not know that had you visited him, you would have found me with him, O son of Adam? I asked you for food and you fed me not. He will say, O Lord, and how should I feed you when you are the Lord of the worlds? He will say, Did you not know that my servant so-and-so asked you for food and you fed him not? Did you not know that had you fed him you would surely have found that with me? O son of Adam, I asked you to give me to drink and you gave me not to drink. He will say, O Lord, how should I give you to drink when you are the Lord of the worlds? He will say, My servant so-and-so asked you to give him to drink, and you gave him not to drink. Had you given him to drink, you would have surely found that with me. It was related by Muslim.
5: Gems and jewels. Wise sayings, interesting events, and moral lessons from Islamic history. Five matters.
6: The Prophet, sallallahu alaihi wasallam, said, I was given 5 matters that no other prophet before me was given. The first is that I was given victory with terror, meaning people felt fear and terror equivalent to the distance it would take one to travel in a month. That is how widespread the terror and awe had become. Secondly, the entire earth has been made a mosque for me and its soil is pure. Thirdly, the spoils of war have been made lawful to me. Next, I have been given intercession. And finally, each prophet before me was sent specifically to a certain people, while I was sent to all of mankind. Collected by Al-Bukhari.
2: 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So now continue listening to more hadith and du'as.
7: عن عائشة أم المؤمنين أنها قالت أول ما بدأ به رسول الله صلى الله عليه وسلم من الوحي الرؤيا الصالحة في النوم، فكان لا يرى رؤيا إلا جاءت مثل فلق الصبح، ثم حبب إليه الخلاء، وكان يخلو بغار حراء فيتحنث 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The commencement of the divine inspiration to Allah's messenger, peace be upon him, was in the form of good dreams which came true like bright daylight. And then the love of seclusion was bestowed upon him. He used to go in seclusion in the cave of Hira where he used to worship Allah alone, continuously for many days before his desire to see his family. He used to take with him the journey food for the stay, and then come back to his wife, Khadija,

asked me to read, but again I replied, "I do not know how to read, or what shall I read?" Thereupon he caught me for the third time and pressed me, and then released me and said, "Read in the name of your Lord who has created all that exists, created man from a clot." Read, "And your Lord is the most generous." Then Allah's messenger returned with the inspiration and with his heart beating severely. Then he went to Khadija bint Khuwailid and said, "Cover me, cover me." They covered him till his fear was over, and after that he told her everything that had happened and said, "I fear that something may happen to me." Khadija replied, "Never. By Allah, Allah will never disgrace you. You keep good relations with your kith and kin, help the poor and the destitute, serve your guests generously, and assist the deserving calamity-afflicted ones." Khadija then accompanied him to her cousin Waraka bin Nawfal bin Asad bin Abdul Uzza, who, during the pre-Islamic period, became a Christian and used to write the writing with Hebrew letters. He would write from the Gospel in Hebrew as much as Allah wished him to write. He was an old man and had lost his eyesight. Khadija said to Waraka, "Listen to the story of your nephew, O my cousin." Waraka asked, "O my nephew, what have you seen?" Allah's messenger, peace be upon him, described whatever he had seen. Waraka said, "This is the same one who keeps the secrets, Angel Gabriel, whom Allah had sent to Moses. I wish I were young and could live up to the time when your people would turn you out." Allah's messenger asked, "Will they drive me out?" Waraka replied in the affirmative and said, "Anyone, man, who came with something similar to what you have brought was treated with hostility. And if I should remain alive till the day when you will be turned out, then I would support you strongly." But after a few days, Waraka died, and the divine inspiration was also paused for a while.

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1: 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A leader, a teacher, a father, a husband. 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A mercy

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3: 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delegating and using each other's skills and roles, and very importantly to understand the people around you and to talk to them with insight and with level-headedness, and continue to keep going and 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Young people are my favorite. 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
5: Hadith 17. On the authority of Abu Dharr al-Ghifari, may Allah be pleased with him. From the Prophet, may the blessings and peace of Allah be upon him. Is that among the sayings he relates from his Lord, may he be glorified, is that he said, O my servants, I have forbidden oppression for myself and have made it forbidden amongst you. So do not oppress one another. O my servants, all of you are astray except for those I have guided. So seek guidance of me and I shall guide you. O my servants, all of you are hungry except for those I have fed. So seek food of me and I shall feed you. O my servants, all of you are naked except for those I have clothed. So seek clothing of me and I shall clothe you. O my servants, you sin by night and by day and I forgive all sins. So seek forgiveness of me and I shall forgive you. O my servants, you will not attain harming me so as to harm me and you will not attain benefiting me so as to benefit me. O my servants, were the first of you and the last of you, the human of you and the jinn of you to be as pious as the most pious heart of any one man of you, that would not increase my kingdom in anything. O my servants, were the first of you and the last of you, the human of you and the jinn of you to be as wicked as the most wicked heart of any one man of you, that would not decrease my kingdom in anything. O my servants, were the first of you and the last of you, the human of you and the jinn of you to rise up in one place and make a request of me, and were I to give everyone what he had requested, that would not decrease what I have, any more than a needle decreases the sea if put into it. O my servants, it is but your deeds that I reckon up for you, and then recompense you for. So let him who finds good praise Allah, and let him who finds other than that blame no one but himself. It was related by Muslim, also by At-Tirmidhi and Ibn Majah.
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1: حديث 13. On the authority of Adi ibn Hatim, may Allah be pleased with him, who said, I was with the Messenger of Allah, may the blessings and peace of Allah be upon him, and there came to him two men. One of them was complaining of penury, while the other was complaining of brigandry. The Messenger of Allah, may the blessings and peace of Allah be upon him, said, As for brigandry, it will be but a short time before a caravan will be able to go out to Mecca without a guard. As for penury, the hour will not arrive before one of you takes his charity around without finding anyone to accept it from him. Then one of you will surely stand before Allah, there being no screen between him and him, nor an interpreter to translate for him. Then he will say to him, Did I not bring you wealth? And he will say, Yes. Then he will say, Did I not send to you a messenger? And he will say, Yes. And he will look to his right and will see nothing but hellfire. Then he will look to his left and will see nothing but hellfire. So let each of you protect himself against hellfire, be it with even half a date, and if he finds it not, then with a kind word. It was related by Al-Bukhari.
2: Hadith 1. Narrated Ibn Umar, Allah's Messenger, peace and blessings be upon him, said, Islam is based on five principles. 1. To testify that none has the right to be worshipped but Allah, and Muhammad is Allah's Messenger, peace and blessings be upon him. 2. To offer the compulsory congregational prayers dutifully and perfectly. 3. To pay zakat, that is, obligatory charity. 4. To perform hajj, that is, pilgrimage to Makkah. 5. To observe fast during the month of Ramadan. Hadith 2. Narrated Abu Hurairah, the Prophet, peace and blessings be upon him, said, Faith, belief, consists of more than 60 branches, that is, parts. And haya is a part of faith. This term, haya, covers a large number of concepts which are to be taken together, amongst them are self-respect, modesty, bashfulness, and scruple, etc. Hadith 3. Narrated Abdullah bin Umar, the Prophet, peace and blessings be upon him, said, A Muslim is the one who avoids harming Muslims with his tongue and hands. And a muhajir, emigrant, is the one who gives up, abandons, all what Allah has forbidden. Hadith 4. Narrated Abu Musa, some people asked Allah's Messenger, peace and blessings be upon him, whose Islam is the best? That is, who is a very good Muslim? He replied, one who avoids harming the Muslims with his tongue and hands. Hadith 5. Narrated Abdullah bin Umar, a man asked the Prophet, peace and blessings be upon him, what sort of deeds or, what qualities of, Islam are good? The Prophet, peace and blessings be upon him, replied, to feed the poor, and greet those whom you know and those whom you do not know. Hadith 6. Narrated on us, the Prophet, peace and blessings be upon him, said, none of you will have faith till he wishes for his, Muslim, brother what he likes for himself. Hadith 7. Narrated Abu Hurairah, Allah's Messenger, peace and blessings be upon him, said, by him in whose hands my life is, none of you will have faith till he loves me more than his father and his children. Hadith 8. Narrated on us, the Prophet, peace and blessings be upon him, said, none of you will have faith till he loves me more than his father, his children, and all mankind. Hadith 9. Narrated on us, the Prophet, peace and blessings be upon him, said, whoever possesses the following three qualities will have the sweetness, delight, of faith. 1. The one to whom Allah and his apostle become dearer than anything else. 2. Who loves a person and he loves him only for Allah's sake. 3. Who hates to revert to atheism, disbelief, as he hates to be thrown into the fire. Hadith 10. Narrated on us, the Prophet, peace and blessings be upon him, said, love for the Ansar is a sign of faith and hatred for the Ansar is a sign of hypocrisy. Hadith 11. Narrated Ubadah bin As-Samit, who took part in the Battle of Badr and was a Naqib, a person heading a group of six persons, on the night of Al-Aqabah pledge. Allah's Apostle said while a group of his companions were around him, swear allegiance to me for 1. Not to join anything in worship along with Allah. 2. Not to steal. 3. Not to commit illegal sexual intercourse. 4. Not to kill your children. 5. Not to accuse an innocent person, to spread such an accusation among people. 6. Not to be disobedient, when ordered, to do good deed. The Prophet, peace and blessings be upon him, added, whoever among you fulfills his pledge will be rewarded by Allah. And whoever indulges in any one of them, except the ascription of partners to Allah, and gets the punishment in this world, that punishment will be an expiation for that sin. And if one indulges in any of them, and Allah conceals his sin, it is up to him to forgive or punish him, in the hereafter. Ubadah bin As-Samit added, so we swore allegiance for these, points to Allah's Apostle. Hadith 12. Narrated Abu Sa'id al-Khudri, Allah's Messenger, peace and blessings be upon him, said, a time will soon come when the best property of a Muslim will be sheep which he will take on the top of mountains and the places of rainfall, valleys, so as to flee with his religion from afflictions. Hadith 13. Narrated Aisha, whenever Allah's Messenger, peace and blessings be upon him, ordered the Muslims to do something, he used to order them deeds which were easy for them to do, according to their strength and endurance. They said, O Allah's Messenger, peace and blessings be upon him. We are not like you. Allah has forgiven your past and future sins. So Allah's Apostle became angry and it was apparent on his face. He said, I am the most Allah fearing, and know Allah better than all of you do. Hadith 14. Narrated on us, the Prophet, peace and blessings be upon him, said, whoever possesses the following three qualities will taste the sweetness of faith. 1. The one to whom Allah and his apostle become dearer than anything else. 2. Who loves a person and he loves him only for Allah's sake. 3. Who hates to revert to disbelief, atheism, after Allah has brought, saved, him out from it, as he hates to be thrown in fire. Hadith 15. Narrated Abu Sa'id al-Khudri, the Prophet, peace and blessings be upon him, said, when the people of paradise will enter paradise and the people of hell will go to hell, Allah will order those who have had faith equal to the weight of a grain of mustard seed to be taken out from hell. So they will be taken out but, by then, they will be blackened, charred. Then they will be put in the river of Hayah, rain, or Hayat, life, the narrator is in doubt as to which is the right term, and they will revive like a grain that grows near the bank of a flood channel. Don't you see that it comes out yellow and twisted? Hadith 16. Narrated Abu Sa'id al-Khudri, Allah's Messenger, peace and blessings be upon him, said, "While I was sleeping, I saw, in a dream, some people wearing shirts, of which some were reaching up to the breasts only, while others were even shorter than that. Umar bin al-Khattab was shown wearing a shirt that he was dragging. The people asked, 'How did you interpret it?' 'What is its interpretation, O Allah's Messenger, peace and blessings be upon him?' He, the Prophet, peace and blessings be upon him, replied, 'It is the religion.'" Hadith 17. Narrated Abdullah bin Umar, once Allah's Messenger, peace and blessings be upon him, passed by an Ansari man who was admonishing his brother regarding Haya. On that, Allah's Messenger, peace and blessings be upon him, said, "Leave him, as Haya is a part of faith."
3: Assalamu alaikum. Beautiful hadith and duas which are playing currently at Inspire 105.1 FM. So continue listening for more hadith and also duas, inshallah.
0: الحديث الثلاثون عن أبي هريرة رضي الله عنه أن رسول الله صلى الله عليه وسلم قال قال الله عز وجل إذا أحب عبدي لقائي أحببت لقاءه وإذا كره لقائي كرهت لقاءه رواه البخاري ومالك وفي رواية لمسلم توضح معنى 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
1: Hadith 30. On the authority of Abu Huraira, may Allah be pleased with him, who said that the Messenger of Allah, may the blessings and peace of Allah be upon him, said, Allah, mighty and sublime be He, said, If my servant likes to meet me, I like to meet him, and if he dislikes to meet me, I dislike to meet him. It was related by Al-Bukhari and Malik. A prophetic version by Muslim, which clarifies the meaning of the above sacred hadith, reads, On the authority of Aisha, may Allah be pleased with her, who said that the Messenger of Allah, may the blessings and peace of Allah be upon him, said, He who likes to meet Allah, Allah likes to meet him, and he who dislikes to meet Allah, Allah dislikes to meet him. I said, O Prophet of Allah, is it because of the dislike of death? For all of us dislike death. He said, It is not so, but rather it is that when the believer is given news of Allah's mercy, his approval and his paradise, he likes to meet Allah and Allah likes to meet him. But when the unbeliever is given news of Allah's punishment and his displeasure, he dislikes to meet Allah and Allah dislikes to meet him.

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1: حديث 8. On the authority of Abu Huraira, may Allah be pleased with him, from the Prophet, may the blessings and peace of Allah be upon him, who said, a prayer performed by someone who has not recited the essence of the Quran during it is deficient, and he repeated the word 3 times, incomplete. Someone said to Abu Huraira, even though we are behind the Imam, he said, recite it to yourself. For I have heard the Prophet, may the blessings and peace of Allah be upon him, say, Allah, mighty and sublime be He, has said, I have divided prayer between myself and my servant into 2 halves, and my servant shall have what he has asked for. When the servant says, Alhamdulillahi Rabbil Alameen, Allah, mighty and sublime be He, says, my servant has praised me. And when he says, Ar-Rahman Ar-Rahim, Allah, mighty and sublime be He, says, my servant has extolled me. And when he says, Maliki Yawm al-Din, Allah says, my servant has glorified me. And on one occasion he said, my servant has submitted to my power. And when he says, إِيَّاكَ نَعْبُدُ وَإِيَّاكَ نَسْتَعِينَ, he says, this is between me and my servant, and my servant shall have what he has asked for. And when he says, اِهْدِنَا الصِّرَاطَ الْمُسْتَقِيمَ صِرَاطَ الَّذِينَ أَنْعَمْتَ عَلَيْهِمْ غَيْرِ الْمَغْضُوبِ عَلَيْهِمْ وَلَا الضَّالِّينَ, he says, this is for my servant, and my servant shall have what he has asked for. It was related by Muslim, also by Malik, At-Tirmidhi, Abu Dawood, An-Nasa'i, and Ibn Majah.
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6: 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Ibn Abbas, in the explanation of the statement of Allah, move not your tongue concerning the Quran to make haste therewith. Said Allah's messenger, used to bear the revelation with great trouble and used to move his lips quickly with the inspiration. Ibn Abbas moved his lips saying, I am moving my lips in front of you as Allah's messenger used to move his. Said moved his lips saying, I am moving my lips as I saw Ibn Abbas moving his. Ibn Abbas added, so Allah revealed, move not your tongue concerning the Quran to make haste therewith. It is for us to collect it and to give you, O Muhammad, the ability to recite it, the Quran. Which means that Allah will make him, the Prophet, remember the portion of the Quran which was revealed at that time by heart and recite it. The statement of Allah, and when we have recited it to you, O Muhammad, through Gabriel, then you follow its Quran recital, 75.18, means listen to it and be silent. Then it is for us, Allah, to make it clear to you, 75.19, means, then it is for Allah to make you recite it, and its meaning will be clear by itself through your tongue. Afterwards, Allah's messenger used to listen to Gabriel whenever he came, and after his departure, he used to recite it as Gabriel had recited it.

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1: 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Allah's messenger saying, the reward of deeds depends upon the intentions and every person will get the reward according to what he has intended. So whoever emigrated for worldly benefits or for a woman to marry, his emigration was for what he emigrated for.
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4: Hadith 18. On the authority of Abu Huraira, may Allah be pleased with him, who said that the Messenger of Allah, may the blessings and peace of Allah be upon him, said, Allah, mighty and sublime be He, will say on the day of resurrection, O son of Adam, I fell ill and you visited me not. He will say, O Lord, and how should I visit you when you are the Lord of the worlds? He will say, Did you not know that my servant so-and-so had fallen ill and you visited him not? Did you not know that had you visited him, you would have found me with him, O son of Adam? I asked you for food and you fed me not. He will say, O Lord, and how should I feed you when you are the Lord of the worlds? He will say, Did you not know that my servant so-and-so asked you for food and you fed him not? Did you not know that had you fed him, you would surely have found that with me? O son of Adam, I asked you to give me to drink and you gave me not to drink. He will say, O Lord, how should I give you to drink when you are the Lord of the worlds? He will say, My servant so-and-so asked you to give him to drink, and you gave him not to drink. Had you given him to drink, you would have surely found that with me. It was related by Muslim.
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1: Hadith 152. Narrated Nafi, Abdullah bin Umar said, Allah's Messenger, peace and blessings be upon him, entered the Kaaba along with Usama bin Zayd, Bilal and Uthman bin Tulha al-Hajjabi and closed the door and stayed there for some time. I asked Bilal when he came out, what did the Prophet, peace and blessings be upon him, do? He replied, he offered prayer with one pillar to his left and one to his right and three behind. In those days the Kaaba was supported by six pillars. Malik said, there were two pillars on his, the Prophet's, right side. Hadith 153. Narrated Nafi, whenever Abdullah entered the Kaaba, he used to go ahead, leaving the door of the Kaaba behind him. He would proceed on till the remaining distance between him and the opposite wall was about 3 cubits. Then he would offer prayer there where the Prophet, peace and blessings be upon him, had offered Salat, as Bilal informed me. Ibn Umar said, it does not matter for any of us to offer prayers at any place inside the Kaaba. Hadith 154. Narrated Nafi, the Prophet, peace and blessings be upon him, used to make his she-camel sit across and he would pray facing it, as a sutra. I asked, what would the Prophet, peace and blessings be upon him, do if the she-camel was provoked and moved? He said, he would take its camel saddle and put it in front of him and pray facing its back part, as a sutra. And Ibn Umar used to do the same. This indicates that one should not pray except behind a sutra. Hadith 155.
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3: Assalamu alaykum wa rahmatullahi wa barakatuhu wa bismillah. Qala an-nabi sallallahu alayhi wa sallam, tuba liman wajada fi sahifatihi istighfaran kathiran. That glad tidings are for the one who finds in his book of deeds a great amount of istighfar.
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5: Assalamu alaikum. It's now time for the beautiful recitation of the Holy Quran with English translation by Sheikh Abdul Rahman Al-Sudais and Sheikh Saud

We sent no messenger save that he should be obeyed by Allah's leave. And if when they had wronged themselves, they had but come unto thee and asked forgiveness of Allah and asked forgiveness of the messenger, they would have found Allah forgiving, merciful.

0: My Lord, they will not believe in truth until they make thee judge of what is in dispute between them and find within themselves no dislike of that which thou decidest, and submit with full submission.
1: ولا

And if we had decreed for them, lay down your lives or go forth from your dwellings, but few of them would have done it. Though if they did what they are exhorted to do, it would be better for them and more strengthening. And then we should bestow upon them from our presence an immense reward. And should guide them unto a straight path.

0: والصالحين وحسن أولئك رفيقا.
1: Whoso obeyeth Allah and the Messenger, they are with those unto whom Allah hath shown favor of the prophets and the saints and the martyrs and the righteous. The best of company are they. That is the bounty of Allah, and Allah sufficeth as knower.
0: يا أيها الذين آمنوا خذوا حذركم فانفروا ثبات أو انفروا جميعا.
1: O ye who believe, take your precautions, then advance the proven ones, or advance altogether.

Lo, among you there is he who loitereth, and if disaster overtook you, he would say, Allah hath been gracious unto me since I was not present with them.

And if a bounty from Allah befell you, he would surely cry as if there had been no love between you and him. Oh, would that I had been with them, then should I have achieved a great success.

Let those fight in the way of Allah who sell the life of this world for the other. Whoso fighteth in the way of Allah, be he slain or be he victorious, on him we shall bestow a vast reward.

How should ye not fight for the cause of Allah and of the feeble among men and of the women and the children who are crying? Our Lord, bring us forth from out this town of which the people are oppressors. Oh, give us from thy presence some protecting friend. Oh, give us from thy presence some defender.

Those who believe do battle for the cause of Allah, and those who disbelieve do battle for the cause of idols. So fight the minions of the devil. Lo, the devil's strategy is ever weak.

Hast thou not seen those unto whom it was said, Withhold your hands, establish worship, and pay the poor due? But when fighting was prescribed for them, behold, a party of them fear mankind, even as they fear of Allah, or with greater fear, and say, Our Lord, why hast thou ordained fighting for us? If only thou wouldst give us respite yet a while. Say unto them, O Muhammad, the comfort of this world is scant. The hereafter will be better for him who wardeth off evil, and you will not be wronged the down upon a date stone.

0: Wheresoever ye may be, death will overtake you, even though ye were in lofty towers. Yet if a happy thing befalleth them, they say, This is from Allah. And if an evil thing befalleth them, they say, This is of thy doing, O Muhammad. Say unto them, All is from Allah. What is amiss with these people that they come not nigh to understand a happening?
1: ما أصابك من حسنة فمن الله وما أصابك من سيئة فمن نفسك وأرسلناك للناس رسولا وكفى بالله شهيدا
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1: ويقولون طاعة

0: And they say, it is obedience. But when they have gone forth from thee, a party of them spend the night in planning other than what thou sayest. Allah recordeth what they plan by night. So oppose them and put thy trust in Allah. Allah is sufficient as trustee.
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0: Will they not then ponder on the Quran? If it had been from other than Allah, they would have found therein much incongruity.

And if any tidings, whether of safety or fear, came unto them, they noise it abroad. Whereas if they had referred it to the messenger and such of them as are in authority, those among them who are able to think out the matter would have known it. If it had not been for the grace of Allah upon you and His mercy, ye would have followed Satan, save a few of you.

0: وكيلا.
1: So fight, O Muhammad, in the way of Allah. Thou art not taxed with the responsibility of anyone except for thyself. And urge on the believers. Peradventure, Allah will restrain the might of those who disbelieve. Allah is stronger in might and stronger in inflicting punishment.

Whoso interveneth in a good cause will have the reward thereof, and whoso interveneth in an evil cause will bear the consequence thereof. Allah overseeth all things.

Allah, there's no God save him. He gathereth you all unto a day of resurrection, whereof there's no doubt. Who is more true in statement than Allah?

What aileth you that ye are become two parties regarding the hypocrites when Allah cast them back to disbelief because of what they earned? Seek ye to guide him whom Allah hath sent astray? He whom Allah sendeth astray, for him thou, O Muhammad, canst not find a road.

0: واقتلوهم حيث وجدتموهم ولا تتخذوا منهم وليا ولا نصيرا.
1: They long that ye should disbelieve, even as they disbelieve, that ye may be upon a level with them. So choose not friends from them till they forsake their homes in the way of Allah. If they turn back to enmity, then take them and kill them wherever ye find them, and choose no friend nor helper from among them.

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1: Except those who seek refuge with the people between whom and you there's a covenant, or those who come unto you because their hearts forbid them to make war on you or make war on their own folk. Had Allah willed, He could have given them power over you so that assuredly they would have fought you. So if they hold aloof from you and wage not war against you and offer you peace, Allah alloweth you no way against them.
0: ستجدون آخرين يريدون أن يأمنوكم ويأمنوا قومهم كلما ردوا إلى الفتنة

0: Ye will find others who desire that they should have security from you and security from their own folk. So often as they are returned to hostility, they are plunged therein. If they keep not aloof from you, nor offer you peace, nor hold their hands, then take them and kill them wherever ye find them. Against such we have given you clear warrant.
1: وَمَا كَانَ لِمُؤْمِنٍ أَن يَقْتُلَ مُؤْمِنًا إِلَّا خَطَأً

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He who hath killed a believer by mistake must set free a believing slave and pay the blood money to the family of the slain, unless they remit it as a charity. If he, the victim, be of a people hostile unto you, and he is a believer, then the penance is to set free a believing slave. And if he cometh of a folk between whom and you there is a covenant, then the blood money must be paid unto his folk, and also a believing slave must be set free. And whoso hath not the wherewithal must fast 2 consecutive months, a penance from Allah. Allah is knower, wise.

0: ولعنه وأعد له عذابا عظيما.
1: Whoso slayeth a believer of set purpose, his reward is hell forever. Allah is wroth against him, and he hath cursed him, and prepared for him an awful doom.
0: يا أيها الذين آمنوا إذا ضربتم في سبيل الله فتبينوا

0: 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With Allah are plenteous spoils. Even thus as he now is, were ye before, but Allah hath since then been gracious unto you. Therefore, take care to discriminate. Allah is ever informed of what you do.
1: لا يستوي القاعدون من المؤمنين غير أولي الضرر والمجاهدون في سبيل الله بأموالهم وأنفسهم.

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1: Those of the believers who sit still other than those who have a disabling hurt are not on an equality with those who strive in the way of Allah with their wealth and lives. Allah hath conferred on those who strive with their wealth and lives a rank above the sedentary. Unto each Allah hath promised good, but He hath bestowed on those who strive a great reward above the sedentary.
0: دَرَجَاتٍ مِّنْهُ وَمَغْفِرَةً وَرَحْمَةً وَكَانَ اللَّهُ غَفُورًا رَحِيمًا.
1: Degrees of rank from Him and forgiveness and mercy. Allah is ever forgiving, merciful.

Lo, as for those whom the angels take in death while they wrong themselves, the angels will ask, in what were ye engaged? They will say, we were oppressed in the land. The angels will say, was not Allah's earth spacious that you could have migrated therein? As for such, their habitation will be hell and evil journey's end.

0: except the feeble among men and the women and the children who are unable to devise a plan and are not shown a way. As for such, it may be that Allah will pardon them. Allah is ever clement, forgiving.
1: وَمَن يُهَاجِرْ فِي سَبِيلِ اللَّهِ يَجِدْ فِي الْأَرْضِ مُرَاغَمًا كَثِيرًا وَسَعَةً وَمَن يَخْرُجْ مِنْ بَيْتِهِ مُهَاجِرًا إِلَى اللَّهِ وَرَسُولِهِ ثُمَّ يُدْرِكْهُ الْمَوْتُ فَقَدْ وَقَعَ أَجْرُهُ عَلَى اللَّهِ وَكَانَ اللَّهُ غَفُورًا رَّحِيمًا.
0: Whoso migrateth for the cause of Allah will find much refuge and abundance in the earth. And whoso forsaketh his home, a fugitive unto Allah and his messenger, and death overtaketh him, his reward is then incumbent on Allah. Allah is ever forgiving, merciful.

0: And when thou, O Muhammad, art among them and arrangest their worship for them, let only a party of them stand with thee to worship, and let them take their arms. Then when they have performed their prostrations, let them fall to the rear, and let another party come that hath not worshipped, and let them worship with thee, and let them take their precaution and their arms. Those who disbelieve long for you to neglect your arms and your baggage, that they may attack you once for all. It is no sin for you to lay aside your arms if rain impedeth you or ye are sick. But take your precaution. Lo, Allah prepareth for the disbelievers shameful punishment.
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And when ye are in safety, observe proper worship. Worship at fixed hours hath been enjoined on the believers.

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If ye are suffering, lo, they suffer even as ye suffer, and ye hope from Allah that for which they cannot hope. Allah is ever knower.

0: Lo, we reveal unto thee the scripture with the truth, that thou mayest judge between mankind by that which Allah showeth thee, and be not thou a pleader for the treacherous.
1: وَاسْتَغْفِرِ اللَّهَ إِنَّ اللَّهَ كَانَ غَفُورًا رَحِيمًا.
0: And seek forgiveness of Allah. Lo, Allah is ever forgiving, merciful.
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2: Assalamu alaikum. It's now time for the beautiful recitation of the Holy Quran with English translation by Sheikh Abdul Rahman As-Sudais and Sheikh Saud Ash-Shurain.

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He is with them when by night they hold discourse displeasing unto Him. Allah ever surroundeth what they do.

Lo, ye are they who pleaded for them in the life of the world. But who will plead with Allah for them on the day of resurrection? 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

0: Yet whoso doeth evil or wrongeth his own soul, then seeketh pardon of Allah, will find Allah forgiving, merciful.
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0: 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Allah is ever knower, wise.
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0: But for the grace of Allah upon thee, Muhammad, and His mercy, a party of them had resolved to mislead thee. But they will mislead only themselves, and they will hurt thee not at all. Allah revealeth unto thee the scripture and wisdom, and teacheth thee that which thou knewest not. The grace of Allah toward thee hath been infinite.
1: لا خير في كثير من نجواهم إلا من أمر بصدقة أو معروف

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1: There's no good in much of their secret conferences save in him who enjoineth almsgiving and kindness and peacemaking among the people. Whoso doeth that, seeking the good pleasure of Allah, we shall bestow on him a vast reward.

And whoso opposeth the messenger after the guidance of Allah hath been manifested unto him, and followeth other than the believer's way, we appoint for him that unto which he himself hath turned, and expose him unto hell, a hapless journey's end.

pardoneth not that partners should be ascribed unto him. He pardoneth all save that to whom he will. Whoso ascribeth partners unto Allah hath wandered far astray.

0: They invoke in his stead only females. They pray to none else than Satan, a rebel, whom Allah cursed, and he said, Surely I will take of thy bondmen an appointed portion.
1: Bismillahir Rahmanir Rahim.
0: In the name of Allah, the Beneficent, the Merciful.

O ye who believe, fulfill your undertakings. The beast of cattle is made lawful unto you for food, except that which is announced unto you herein, game being unlawful when ye are on pilgrimage. Lo, Allah ordaineth that which pleaseth him. Yeah.

O ye who believe, profane not Allah's monuments, nor the sacred month, nor the offerings, nor the garlands, nor those repairing to the sacred house, seeking the grace and pleasure of Allah. But when ye have left the sacred territory, then go hunting if ye will. And let not your hatred of a folk who once stopped your going to the inviolable place of worship seduce you to transgress, but help ye one another unto righteousness and pious duty. Help not one another unto sin and transgression, but keep your duty to Allah. Lo, Allah is severe in punishment.

Forbidden unto you for food are carrion and blood and swine flesh and that which have been dedicated unto any other than Allah, and the dead through beating, and the strangled, and the dead through falling from a height, and that which had been killed by the goring of horns, and the devoured of wild beasts, saving that which ye make lawful by the death stroke, and that which hath been immolated unto idols. And forbidden is it that ye swear by the divining arrows. This is an abomination. This day are those who disbelieve in despair of ever harming your religion. So fear them not, fear me. This day have I perfected your religion for you and completed my favor unto you and have chosen for you as religion al-Islam. Whoso is forced by hunger, not by will, to sin, for him, lo, Allah is forgiving, merciful. Yes.

They ask thee, O Muhammad, what is made lawful for them? Say, all good things are made lawful for you, and those beasts and birds of prey which ye have trained as hounds are trained. Ye teach them that which Allah taught you. So eat of that which they catch for you, and mention Allah's name upon it, and observe your duty to Allah. Lo, Allah is swift to take account.

This day are all good things made lawful for you. The food of those who have received the scripture is lawful for you, and your food is lawful for them. And so are the virtuous women of the believers, and the virtuous women of those who received the scripture before you, lawful for you, when ye give them their marriage portions, and live with them in honor, not in fornication, nor taking them as secret concubines. Whoso denieth the faith, his work is vain, and he will be among the losers in the hereafter. Yeah.

O ye who believe, when ye rise up for prayer, wash your faces and your hands up to the elbows, and lightly rub your heads and wash your feet up to the ankles. And if ye are unclean, purify yourselves. And if ye are sick or on a journey, or one of you cometh from the closet, or ye have had contact with women, and ye find not water, then go to clean high ground, and rub your faces and your hands with some of it. Allah would not place a burden on you, but He would purify you, and would perfect His grace upon you, that ye may give thanks.

0: Remember Allah's grace upon you and His covenant by which He bound you when ye said, We hear and we obey, and keep your duty to Allah. Lo, Allah knoweth what is in the breasts of men.
1: يا أيها الذين آمنوا كونوا قوامين لله شهداء بالقسط ولا

0: O ye who believe, be steadfast witnesses for Allah in equity, and let not hatred of any people seduce you, that ye deal not justly. Deal justly, that is nearer to your duty. Observe your duty to Allah. Lo, Allah is informed of what ye do.
1: وعد الله الذين آمنوا وعملوا الصالحات لهم مغفرة وأجر عظيم.
0: Allah hath promised those who believe and do good works, theirs will be forgiveness and immense reward.
1: والذين كفروا وكذبوا بآياتنا أولئك أصحاب الجحيم.
0: And they who disbelieve and deny our revelations, such are rightful owners of hell.

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And keep your duty to Allah. In Allah, let believers put their trust.

Allah made a covenant of old with the children of Israel, and we raised among them 12 chieftains. And Allah said, Lo, I am with you. If ye establish worship and pay the poor due, and believe in my messengers, and support them, and lend unto Allah a kindly loan, surely I shall remit your sins, and surely I shall bring you into gardens underneath which rivers flow. Whoso among you disbelieveth after this will go astray from a plain road.

0: الْمُحْسِنِينَ
1: And because of their breaking their covenant, we have cursed them and made hard their hearts. They change words from their context and forget a part of that whereof they were admonished. Thou wilt not cease to discover treachery from all save a few of them, but bear with them and pardon them. Lo, Allah loveth the kindly.

0: and with those who say, Lo, we are Christians, we made a covenant, but they forgot a part of that whereof they were admonished. Therefore, we have stirred up enmity and hatred among them till the day of resurrection, when Allah will inform them of their handiwork.
1: Yeah.

O people of the scripture, now hath our messenger come unto you, expounding unto you much of that which ye used to hide in the scripture, and forgiving much. Now hath come unto you light from Allah and a plain scripture.

Whereby Allah guideth him who seeketh his good pleasure unto paths of peace. He bringeth them out of darkness unto light by his decree, and guideth them unto a straight path.

They indeed have disbelieved who say, Lo, Allah is the Messiah, son of Mary. Say, Who then can do aught against Allah if He had willed to destroy the Messiah, son of Mary, and His mother, and everyone on earth? Allah's is the sovereignty of the heavens and the earth, and all that is between them. He createth what He will, and Allah is able to do all things.

The Jews and Christians say, "We are sons of Allah and His loved ones." Say, "Why then doth He chastise you for your sins? Nay, ye are but mortals of His creating. He forgiveth whom He will and chastiseth whom He will. Allah's is the sovereignty of the heavens and the earth, and all that is between them, and unto Him is the journeying." Yeah.

O people of the scripture, now has our messenger come unto you to make things plain unto you after an interval of cessation of the messengers, lest ye should say, there came not unto us a messenger of cheer, nor any warner. Now hath a messenger of cheer and a warner come unto you. Allah is able to do all things.

And remember when Moses said unto his people, O my people, remember Allah's favor unto you, how he placed among you prophets, and he made you kings, and gave you that which he gave not to any other of his creatures.

Then outspake two of those who feared their Lord, men unto whom Allah had been gracious, enter in upon them by the gate, for if ye enter by it, lo, ye will be victorious. So put your trust in Allah if ye are indeed believers.

They said, O Moses, we will never enter the land while they are in it. So go thou and thy Lord and fight. We will sit here. He said, My Lord, I have control of none but myself and my brother. So distinguish between us and the wrongdoing folk.

Their Lord said, "For this the land will surely be forbidden them for 40 years, that they will wander in the earth bewildered. So grieve not over the wrongdoing folk."

0: ولم يتقبل من الآخر قال لأقتلنك قال إنما يتقبل الله من المتقين.
1: But recite unto them with truth the tale of the two sons of Adam, how they offered each a sacrifice, and it was accepted from the one of them, and it was not accepted from the other. The one said, I will surely kill thee. The other answered, Allah accepteth only from those who ward off evil.
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5: 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How would you bear the unbearable heat of hell? A quote from Muhammad Ali.
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0: 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We are now going to play the morning Adhkar. Adhkar is the remembrance of Allah subhanahu wa ta'ala. It was part of the daily routine of the Prophet Muhammad, peace be upon him, to recite Adhkar in the morning. Allah also says in the Quran,
1: Bismillah.

O you who believe, remember Allah with much remembrance, and glorify His praises, morning and evening. Surah Al-Ahzab 33, ayahs 41 to 42. It is also said in the Quran,

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Surah Qaf 50, Ayah 39. Reciting Adhkar and remembering Allah is one of the most effective ways to defeat shaitan. It is also an effective way to strengthen your iman. The morning Adhkar will be playing every day. Please stay tuned to obtain the reward and story of the Prophet.

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Assalamu alaikum. 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You have been listening to the morning adhkar. Adhkar is the remembrance of Allah subhanahu wa ta'ala. It was part of the daily routine of the Prophet Muhammad, peace be upon him, to recite adhkar in the morning. Allah also says in the Quran,

O you who believe, remember Allah with much remembrance, and glorify His praises, morning and evening. Surah Al-Ahzab 33, ayahs 41 to 42. It is also said in the Quran.

0: And glorify the praises of your Lord before the rising of the sun and before its setting. Surah Qaf 50, Ayah 39. Reciting the Dhikr and remembering Allah is one of the most effective ways to defeat shaitan. It is also an effective way to strengthen your iman. The morning Adhkar will be playing every day. Please tune in.
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0: 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We are now going to play the morning Adhkar. Adhkar is the remembrance of Allah subhanahu wa ta'ala. It was part of the daily routine of the Prophet Muhammad, peace be upon him, to recite Adhkar in the morning. Allah also says in the Quran,
1: Bismillah.

0: O you who believe, remember Allah with much remembrance, and glorify His praises, morning and evening. Surah Al-Ahzab 33, ayahs 41 to 42. It is also said in the Quran,
1: أصبر.

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Surah Qaf 50, Ayah 39. Reciting Adhkar and remembering Allah is one of the most effective ways to defeat shaitan. It is also an effective way to strengthen your iman. The morning Adhkar will be playing every day. Please stay tuned to obtain the reward and story your days the Prophet did.

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2: 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You have been listening to the morning Adhkar. Adhkar is the remembrance of Allah subhanahu wa ta'ala. It was part of the daily routine of the Prophet Muhammad, peace be upon him, to recite Adhkar in the morning. Allah also says in the Quran,

O you who believe, remember Allah with much remembrance, and glorify His praises, morning and evening. Surah Al-Ahzab 33, Ayahs 41-42. It is also said in the Quran,

0: And glorify the praises of your Lord before the rising of the sun and before its setting. Surah Qaf 50, Ayah 39. Reciting Adhkar and remembering Allah is one of the most effective ways to defeat Shaitan. It is also an effective way to strengthen your Iman. The morning Adhkar will be playing every day. Please tune.
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2: There are times when people hear about the life of the Prophet Muhammad sallallahu alaihi wasallam, and it moves them deeply. What happens if I don't feel the same?
3: In the Quran, when Allah subhanahu wa ta'ala talks about the concept of our iman, our belief, our spirituality, a very interesting linguistic nuance that we find is that the present slash future tense form is used, all right, which is called al-fi'l al-mudari'. And the significance of using that particular form is that it talks about continuity. It talks about refreshing and renewal. And what that means is that our faith, our spirituality, our spiritual state, our spiritual condition, our emotional attachment to hearing about the Prophet sallallahu alaihi wasallam, it's something that is not just a button or a switch that is flipped once, but it's something that develops over time. We have this expression, we use it all the time, we say practice makes perfect. We're not even striving for perfection. But the idea behind that statement is that you don't get good at doing something once, but when you do it continuously over time, you get better and better at it. When talking about this concept and this idea of maybe you're attending a gathering for the first time and they're talking about the passing of the Prophet sallallahu alaihi wasallam, everyone is in tears. And you're sitting there, and obviously it's very interesting, it's moving, but it's not maybe touching you deeply the way it's affecting everyone else around you. And you wonder, is something wrong with me? Is something broken with me? No. That's like riding the bike for the very first time and you're kind of slowly and you're wobbly, right? And somebody zooms past you on one of those like fast bikes. And you say, man, what's wrong with me? Well, it's the first time that you're riding a bike. And nobody got good at doing something the first time. So the key thing is, don't get psyched out. Don't get in your own head in that moment. But stay on the horse. Stay on the bike. Keep going at it. And keep reading about the Prophet sallallahu alaihi wasallam. Keep learning about the Prophet sallallahu alaihi wasallam. Keep attending gatherings, classes, lectures about the Prophet sallallahu alaihi wasallam. And there will come that time when you will talk about, when you will hear about, when you will listen to the life of the Prophet sallallahu alaihi wasallam. And it will affect you and move you deeply and profoundly. But practice makes perfect. You got to keep at it. May Allah subhanahu wa ta'ala keep us connected to the life and the legacy of Rasulullah sallallahu alayhi wa sallam.

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3: 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In other verses, He's saying different languages and different colors. 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We are supposed to be the people who preach love and peace and the oneness of God and unite people. And whether people understand or not, our job is to give the message.
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4: How can learning about the Prophet Sallallahu Alaihi Wasallam's life inspire me to improve my own when I struggle to connect with his own story?
5: One of the great luminaries of our past, he said that in the life of the Prophet Sallallahu Alaihi Wasallam is ilmu dunya wal akhirah. We will find the knowledge there on how to meaningfully live our lives and how to succeed in the hereafter. The life of the Prophet ﷺ is an endless treasure. It's the gift that keeps on giving. Now, how do we go about in connecting to it and improving by connecting to it? It's something that the more we engage with it, the more we'll benefit from it. And there's a second recommendation that I'll also share. And that second recommendation is, it also depends on how you engage with it, right? If I go to the gym every single day, but I go to the gym, I sit down on the couch, and I scroll on my phone for a whole hour, and then I leave, I'm not going to be in better shape or in better health. Now, I might say, hey, I go to the gym every day for an hour, but I'm not improving. Anybody who sees me there at the gym is going to say, yeah, obviously, how do you expect to improve yourself when you go there and just sit there and you scroll on your phone? What I have to do is I have to go there, not even every day, not even for a whole hour. I can go a couple of times a week, a few times a week, for 20, 30 minutes, but actually exercise and work out. And I'm going to see a lot of benefit for me in that. When we engage with the life of the Prophet ﷺ, it's a simple matter of our intention. The Prophet ﷺ told us, إِنَّمَا الْأَعْمَالُ بِالنِّيَّاتِ. Actions are based on intentions. What you get out of an action is according to what you, the intention you have in it. So if I engage with the life of the Prophet ﷺ as entertainment, as a pastime, that's what I'll get out of it. But if I engage with the life of the Prophet ﷺ with the intention to learn something and to apply it in my own life, I'm going to see a profound benefit in it. All we need to do is change our intention, change our focus, and we'll be able to benefit profoundly. May Allah subhanahu wa ta'ala give us good, sincere intentions when learning the life of the Prophet sallallahu alaihi wasallam.

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1: To my little baby girl, Sakina, I want to tell you so many things. See, Bubba has lived a long life and experienced so many things. So I pray that you will learn from my mistakes and benefit from what I've seen, in hopes that you will become much better than everything that I have been. Oh, my dear child, know that there is only one God, and that He, Subhanahu wa ta'ala, is most worthy of all your love. He created everything and has knowledge of all things, so never assign for Him a partner and be dutiful to Him. And know that when you sin, you must return to Him. And remember, by holding on to the rope of your Lord, it will only lead you into Jannah, a place of every pleasure where you shall remain and stay forever in the company of the best people scales have ever measured. Oh, my dear child, know that Allah has rights upon you and I. Firstly, that you establish your salah and never let it go until you die. So pray every prayer like it's your last chance to say goodbye, and never be shy to raise your hands and call Him up on speed dial. Oh, my baby girl, you are more beautiful than you will ever know. And you don't need anyone to tell you that, because your Lord, He made you so. So respect this very gift that Allah, He has bestowed, and don't expose what He enclosed except to those who He has chose. And know that this hijab that you will wear is so much more than just a cloth. It's a reminder to the world that you are so much more than what they watch. A mind, body, and soul not controlled by every little media box before every friend and trend. You only have to worry about impressing one God. And then after that, your mother is most worthy of all your love. She carried you for 9 months and cared for you with gentle love. So treat her with mercy and respect, even when you think she's wrong. And I promise we will try our very best to raise you in a loving home. I will tuck you in at night and read you stories till you sleep. Share with you the chronicles of Musa and Beni Israel. I'll tell you all about the whale who swallowed Nebi Yunus whole, and the ant that spoke to Suleiman from deep inside the hole. We will learn all about the Sahaba and memorize every single name. I'll tell you all about Bilal ibn Rabah and show you that our ancestry is the same. We will fall in love with the story of our Prophet again and again, and we will always cry every single time we get towards the end. I want to be your best friend. I want to be the one on whom you depend. I want you to call me from school and tell me that you forgot your homework at home again. I want to take you on trips. I want you to see the world. I want to hold your hand in front of the Kaaba and show you what heaven looks like on earth. I want to teach you to ride a bike. I want to teach you to drive a car. I want to teach you that chasing materialistic things will never get you very far, because some people are so poor, the only thing they have is money. I want to teach you to find contentment in Allah, and I promise that you will always be happy, because if the presidents, prime ministers, kings, and all the queens knew the blessings of Islam, wallahi, they would fight us for this deen. I wanna be there for bad dreams. I wanna tell you the truth about Halloween, why we don't dress up like shayateen, but I'll still buy you more candy than you can eat. I wanna teach you that you reap what you sow, and that hard work and struggle will only help you to grow. I wanna teach you to never back down from a challenge, and that honesty is the only way to ever go. I wanna teach you the Quran. I wanna make you love the Quran. I want you to memorize, act upon, and see the whole world through the Quran. I want you to understand Allah's prohibitions and His commands, and to follow the best of all examples, His Messenger alayhi salatu wassalam. And one day I pray that you will find true love, but not just to any man, but that you will marry a man whose first love is al-Islam. So if you want a man like Muhammad, be a woman like Khadija, the first supporter of this cause and a mother to believers. Have the courage of Nusayba, never back down from what what is true. Defend what you believe, even when the whole world is out for you. Have the knowledge of Aisha. Become a scholar of this deen. Cure the people of misconceptions, because ignorance is a disease. Have the piety of Hafsa. Always keep Allah.

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And when things get tough, be like the wife of Fir'aun. 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

one but Allah. 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Ask Allah to forgive me for my sins, make my grave filled with nur. But I promise you, in Jannah, we will continue.

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3: How do I follow the Sunnah when religion feels so hard for me?
4: Allah subhanahu wa ta'ala says in the Quran, وَالَّذِينَ جَاهَدُوا فِينا لَنَهْدِيَنَّهُمْ سُبُلَنَا. Whoever strives in our way, we will guide him to all these beautiful paths that lead back to Allah. We will open ways for that person. It's very important to remember, nothing worth having ever came easy. Whenever we try to achieve and embark on something amazing, meaningful, powerful, beautiful, it always requires work and effort and sacrifice. So when we talk about the Sunnah of the Prophet ﷺ, what is the Sunnah? The Sunnah is the surefire guaranteed way for Allah to love us. It's the surefire guaranteed way for us to be close to the Prophet ﷺ in the hereafter, for us to go to paradise, to go to Jannah, and to be able to receive water from the hands of the Prophet ﷺ. But it will require some work, some effort. It'll feel hard at sometimes. It's not as hard as it feels, or as intimidating as it seems from a distance. But there will be a little bit of work. There will be a little bit of discomfort. There will be a little bit of challenge. But it'll always be worth it at the end of the day. Know that, believe that. And Allah is so kind that we don't even have to wait till the afterlife to see the fruits of our labors and our efforts. Allah will show you the fruits of it in this life and in this dunya. So stay on it, stay strong, be willing to take a couple of tough steps, and know that Allah will carry you the rest of the way.

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3: Why is sending salawat such an important thing that is emphasized?
4: We know that the sign of a good person is someone who appreciates someone who does something kind for them, right? That if someone did something nice for you, that's a very foundational, fundamental sign of being a good person is appreciating that person for the good thing that they've done for you. And a surefire way to know that you really need to fix yourself is that when somebody does something good for you, kind for you, that you do not appreciate it. That's how you know something's broken, something's wrong. And that's exactly why the Prophet ﷺ said, مَنْ لَمْ يَشْكُرِ النَّاسِ لَمْ يَشْكُرِ اللَّهِ. Somebody who cannot appreciate people who have done good for them will not have the ability to even appreciate Allah. And know this for a fact, there is not a single human being that has done more for us than the Prophet ﷺ. The Prophet ﷺ has done more for us than our own parents have. He sacrificed for us, he bled for us, he cried for us, he prayed for us. When he went on the journey of Al-Isra wal-Mi'raj and he left this worldly realm and went into the otherworldly realm, the heavens, and went to where no creation has gone before, Sidratul Muntaha, he prayed for us. When he was on his deathbed, he thought about us and prayed for us. And on the day of judgment, he'll be looking for us and waiting for us and helping us. That is who the Prophet ﷺ is. And so the very least that we can do is appreciate everything that he did for us. And how do we appreciate him for all that? You might wonder, how can I ever repay someone? Well, we can't repay him, but we can show some appreciation. And how we show that appreciation is by sending peace and blessings upon him. Sallallahu alayhi wa sallam. Allahumma salli ala Muhammad. May Allah's peace and blessings be upon the Prophet Muhammad. Sallallahu alayhi wa sallam. That's why we say that. Day and night, morning and evening, every day, all day, we send salawat, peace and blessings, salutations upon the Prophet ﷺ. May Allah send and shower his countless, unlimited, infinite blessings upon the Messenger of Allah, Muhammadur Rasulullah, sallallahu alayhi wa sallam.

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0: when the dunya was the punishment for Adam alayhim as-salam. A quote from Imam Hassan al-Basri.
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2: Sheikh Bilal, it's a pleasure to have you here.
3: Pleasure's all mine.
2: I'm glad. How's Canada so far? I know you just arrived, so...
3: I've been here twice. This is my second time. Actually, no, I've been here three times.
2: Really?
3: But what I mean by twice, in the spring. So when you come in, spring's very nice. I love the sightseeing. It's amazing.
2: Beautiful. Well, I just want to try to focus on a topic that you've kind of already put some effort into, and you've had a lot of lectures in about this topic, and you've even written a book. It's called Home Sweet Home.
3: Home Sweet Home.
2: Yeah. And from what I understand, that it's about building

0: building harmonious relationships.
1: Yes.
0: Could you tell us a little bit about that?
1: Harmonious relationships, not just between husband and wife, but also between parents and children, from their angle, from a children's angle towards their parents, the in-laws, the grandparents, the neighbors, the friendship circles that are around you. It gives a lot of advice about boundaries and rights. And then once you know the boundaries and rights, it gives you strategies of how to feel confident in maneuvering through them. And the book is essentially about building love, compassion, and mercy. But you have to talk about the rights and boundaries as a platform. And it emphasizes that rights and boundaries are there in order to settle conflicts. It's a standard that you fall back on. So I have this philosophy that, well, it's actually from the Quran. It's the Quranic teaching that Allah subhanahu wa ta'ala has placed a standard and a platform that everyone can fall back on. Because if you don't have a standard, then on what basis do you and I move forward in our agreement and our understandings, and how do we live as a society?
0: Absolutely.
1: And the family is the most important cell in functioning in a society. If the family is ruined, if you and I are not upright, our family is not going to be upright, which then mirrors onto the community. And then, you know, the community is then corrupt, and that's how the societies become shaky. You know, it starts with the individual and the families.
0: Interesting, because I was going to ask, my next question was, why did you write the book itself as well? Because you're kind of touching on that.
1: Originally, it was a series of lectures that I did called Home Sweet Home.
0: Mm.
1: And I got a call from the UK from Q Publications, said, let's turn this into a book. And so we wrote it together, basically. And back and forth, we built on it. I added a few references, made it a bit more solid, especially in terms of the references. And it's not just from an Islamic perspective, also from a psychological background, scientific background, lots of modern day and up-to-date research and studies in the area where you get the old and the new, the ancient and the modern come together.
0: Beautiful, yeah.
1: The reason I wrote it is because of that's my area in life. Family, counseling, relationships. I was a student counselor for over 20 years. I was a teacher for 20 years. And so when you learn and see the problems and the issues which the young and the old come to you with, you start to see things other people don't see. You start to realize that there are internal issues and problems which people just don't talk about. You see me and I see you, but I don't know what's inside. I don't know the struggles that you're going through. But when you're in that area for that many years, you find a calling to tell you, listen, you have to write something, talk something, do something for the people to as a tool to work with. And you see it from a bird's eye view and from a very close view. You start to see what's happening inside the homes, and then you start to understand why the general condition of the community and society is like this.
0: Mm.
1: Yeah, so then I felt a responsibility, and I'll continue, inshallah, writing more, inshallah.
0: Beautiful, absolutely. And I just want to kind of try to give, if anybody's listening to this, if they could have some sort of a perhaps practical advice, or perhaps some of the lessons that are actually within the book, if you could touch on those a little bit. Yeah,
1: definitely. Now, you know, the lessons are not just when you look at it, when people think about Home Sweet Home, unfortunately, we live in the society has become more about an individualistic society where it's only about me.
0: Absolutely.
1: And if I get married, it's just me and my wife. And if I have children, then it's me, my wife, and my children. That's it. And it's a relationship of absence between everybody rose on their phone.
0: Yeah.
1: There is no real family connection. Children in their rooms or on their devices. Parents are in their own world. So we said we need to be able to speak to your children. Children speak to their parents in a more fulfilling manner, a more of a deeper level, more of a human level, more of a personal level. So one advice I say to parents is, look, utilize those little times. You're going to school with them when you drop them off, or when you pick them up from school, or when they've come home. Don't talk about anything serious about life. Don't talk about obligations and rules and instructions. If you need to, yes, you remind, but try to make time to talk to your children on a personal level. about themselves, about their thoughts, about their opinions. You'd like to learn from them and say, for example, what's something about yourself that you think I would be surprised about that I don't know, son? And you smile about it and say, I'd like to share something with you, share something with me. And you make it lighthearted.
0: Hmm.
1: You talk about their interests and show interest in their interests as well, even if it's not that important to you. I think that relationships are built on that connection.
0: There's an element there that seems to be kind of like almost like a present. It's almost present in every single different example that you've given so far. How would you describe that? What would be the word that you would use to describe that?
1: I would say listening and communicating with empathy. Empathy, meaning try to place myself in my child's shoes. Try to understand their brain. Try to understand how they're thinking in order for me to adapt to that thinking and use another approach. A child to put themselves in their parents' shoes and understand from their angle as well. There's a mutual sharing of vulnerable moments. And when you share vulnerable moments, the father or the mother shares their vulnerable moments. Let's say they talk about a childhood story of themselves where they were vulnerable and scared. The child sees another angle of their father and mother and says, you know what? My parents did go through things that I've been through. And you know, I can see, you know, how we're alike and how they do understand. And a parent gets to see from their child's angle things that they didn't think they were going through. And then they can stand back and say, so I've got to listen more. And I've got to probably ask more. I've got to read a little bit more. Just doing that without trying to jump the gun and trying to give advice all the time. Just listen, even if they're just 5 years old, you know, sometimes sharing a story together about yourself and then your child shares a story about themselves, opens that, there's a deeper connection there that I see. And as you grow up and grow older, those children are able to share with you their secrets, their problems. They'll come to you when they're in trouble. They won't feel that you're not going to listen. They won't feel that you're going to be judgmental. It just breaks that barrier. This is all from the Sunnah of the Prophet Sallallahu Alaihi Wasallam, and how he dealt with his children and with the people around him, with his spouses, with his neighbors and friends. It would also make it very easy, accessible to talk without judgment. That's what we're trying to get to there. That'll open so many amazing doors. Most fights in life are not because of disagreements. You will always disagree.
0: Mm.
1: And Allah has created us in this world with our own mindset, our own personalities. It is set up to disagree. But you see, disagreement is where we learn. This is how we grow. I have to disagree. If we agree on everything, something's wrong.
0: Of course.
1: The conflicts are not disagreements. Conflicts is about the tone that I use with you. It's about my words. It's about how the treatment, love is based on treatment. In my book, I say love is based on treatment. Love doesn't come from just, you know, you don't just say, I love you. You treat the person you love with the love that you're saying.
0: Mm, it's the experience of it actually that's taking place.
1: Yes, love is based on treatment. And then love comes by itself. It's a blessing that comes. It's a rizq that comes. It might come, it might not. But love is shown in action, in words, in that way. And then love starts to grow between you with anybody. So disagreements, conflicts are not based on disagreements. They're based on the tone. So for example, you might say to me, the sky is blue. And I say to you, the sky's green. Which planet are you living on? Okay, now you look at me and say, okay, why do you have to say which planet I'm living on? I show respect. I showed you respect. Say, well, why don't you show me respect? Now we've forgotten all about the sky. And it's about how I'm, the tone, right?
0: Very true.
1: Most conflicts and most arguments and problems in families and in everyday relationships are like this. In the workforce, we have these 5 T's that I always share with couples every time I do a marriage. 5 T's.
0: Mm.
1: Trust, transparency, tolerance, talking, and time. These five T's, we use them all the time. If you want to have a harmonious relationship, then you have to be able to base it on trust. What is trust? Trust is to be able to give you the benefit of the doubt when you say something and I interpret it in a good way. And as Rasul sallallahu alayhi wa sallam used to tell us, you know, he told his companions, "Ahsin al-dhanna bi akhik," give your brother the benefit of the doubt. Of course, there's a difference between trusting and between making myself absolutely vulnerable so you can manipulate me. No, but if you marry someone or you have children or you're in a relationship with your family, it should be based on trust. So build the trust. And building the trust requires you to share these personal moments. We eat together. We talk about life. We talk about laughter. We talk about our vulnerabilities and mistakes. I might say to, you know, to my child, you know, today I did this most funniest thing, which I felt so silly about, you know. I just was walking and then I spilt the coffee over someone. And then after that, I just didn't know how to talk and it was awkward. And then, you know, once you get your child laughing, they see your vulnerability. You say, and you know, one time I spilt the milk on the floor and my daughter, and I got a bit angry with myself. My daughter looked at me and said, "It's okay, Baba, we all make mistakes." And then we started sort of, you know, we have this conversation. So build the trust by having these meaningful, vulnerable conversations. And then the tolerance or transparency to be able to communicate and understand, not expect the person to know what you want. You know, so how many times do I have to tell you? I've said this many times, especially between husband and wife. You know, they expect the other one to sort of understand them just because they've been together for a few years. And so you still today, you don't understand me. No, they don't. You have to continue to, you have to renew your communication. You know, things change, new things happen in life. And you encounter things that you haven't, you didn't expect. So marriage is always building and there's always something new. So you have to be transparent with each other, how you're feeling, what you're thinking, what's bugging you, rather than letting it accumulate. Because if you let it accumulate, we have a statement in Arabic, I use it in the book, كَالشَّعْرَةِ الَّتِي كَسَرَ الظَّهْرَ الْبَعِيرِ. This is a famous ancient saying. It says, it is like the hair, the thread of hair which broke the camel's back. What does this mean? It's when you overload the camel, you keep overloading. The camel's strong, but you're not unloading it. You just keep loading and loading and loading until finally the camel is barely holding on. And guess what? You drop a thread of hair and it's all it takes and the camel drops. You think it's because of the thread of hair.
0: Wow.
1: And then you think, wow, because of that, we had a fight. No, it's not because of the thread of hair. It's not because of that last argument we had. It's not because of that little thing. No, it's the accumulation over the years which you haven't unloaded. And that's because I expect you to know. You expect me to know. Don't be transparent, Yachi. Tolerance. Don't expect everybody to be perfect. You've got to be able to just accept the person with their personality. So you come into the marriage with certain habits. These habits he called cute in the beginning. 6 months down the track, I call them irritating because you're in each other's face. Sometimes a box of chocolate is enough. Talk to each other. You know, words. Words have a profound effect, phenomenal effect. Not everybody's words have the same effect as everyone else. Your mother will always say beautiful things about you. My darling, you're my everything, right? She's your mother.
0: Mm.
1: We say in Arabic, الأردب عن أمه غزال. The monkey is a deer in its mother's eyes, right? But when a wife says nice words to her husband, it's different to what his mum said. When a husband says good words to his wife, different to when her father says it. Father's her father. A husband has a profound effect. But when they say hurtful words to each other,
0: it's the same thing.
1: Yeah. Right? It goes deeper.
0: Yeah.
1: It goes deeper. But it has more of a profound effect between husband and wife, for example. It has more profound effect when a parent suddenly praises their son or their daughter for something, but gives them quality feedback. Not just, that's amazing, that's talking. I think one of the things that a lot of the communities can learn, I found it in our community as well, is communication, not just getting the point across or clearly articulating your words, but knowing what to say and how to say it and to whom. You know, the way I would talk to you, I would try to understand you first and I'll say, okay, what works with you, what doesn't? Yeah. So I think I give an example in that book about a couple, I can't remember, but I allude to it where it's called the love language.
0: That's a very psychological
1: Term
0: as well, yeah.
1: And I say that a husband said to his wife, he never said to his wife, I love you. So I counseled them and said, well, tell her I love you tonight. She wants to hear it. And she said to me, he never says, I love you. So I said, say to her, I love you. The next day I saw them and they were very upset with each other. And he looked at me and said, oh, I felt so ugly in my skin when I said, I love you. I'm just not used to it.
0: Mm.
1: And then she said, I hope he never says it again, because the way you said it was like getting a stone and just throwing it at me. He just doesn't know when to say it and how to say it. So I said, listen, you have your own love language. You know, he shows his love to you in a certain way that is not the standard, you know, typical way that everybody does it.
0: Yeah.
1: So I saw him one day, he went and got a fig, little fig, tin, from a tree. He's eating away at it, and he brought her one on his way. So she thought, oh, he went and thought about me. And that was sort of a little love language.
0: Love language,
1: them.
0: Yeah.
1: And finally, you've got time with each other. There's something that's lacking. Time doesn't mean that your body is just there, but you're really investing, even if it's just 10 minutes, you're really there, you know, investing in each other. In the book, I think I talk about making time every 2 weeks and every 2 months and every year, where you go on a date every 2 weeks, and then every 2 months you go on, you stay out somewhere but locally, and then every year you just go on a holiday and arrange your children with someone else. So the idea, you can't let your marriage and your relationships turn into a formal relationship. You know, for example, with parents and children as well, when Eid arrives and then you got to say kul aam wa antum bikhair, and you've got to kiss your parents' hands. If you're not used to it during the year, it becomes so awkward and formal on the day, doesn't it?
0: Yeah.
1: So the idea in that book is you got to break those
0: habits.
1: Those habits, and you got to break those awkward situations by being normal humans. Sometimes it's because of the other person never giving their child or the other person the chance to be able to speak without being judged. So sometimes if I talk to you and I know that my first experience with you was that you were a bit sarcastic.
0: Mm.
1: My second experience, you were also sarcastic. I was saying, okay, well, I'm not going to really talk much. And imagine that with the parents, right?
0: Yeah.
1: Sometimes it's being embarrassed in front of people, experiences. And look, someone has to break the ice. Otherwise, the blocks will start getting built up more and more. And we don't want it where a person ends up on their deathbed or at the hospital, and that's when they start to open up. I see this all the time.
0: SubhanAllah.
1: Yeah. I mean, that's another big topic. Sometimes you need someone else to come in and break the ice between them. So
0: even in those situations.
1: Even in situations. Sometimes a child breaks the ice, you know, breaks the stormy silence. I call it the stormy silence sometimes. Someone has to start breaking the ice. Now, in this world, you have the muslih and the mufsid. There's always the muslih and the mufsid. Who's the muslih? The muslih is the one who puts things in order. Al-mufsid is the one who takes them apart. Muslih and mufsid. And Allah says, Wallahu yuhibbul muslihin. Allah SWT likes those who fix. Allah SWT does not like the fasidin. So even in the family dynamics, you're going to have these different people. Someone has to go in and start to break the ice. And sometimes we need to get help. There's a book called, I allude to it in the book, it's called How to Make Friends and Influence People by Dale Carnegie.
0: Yes.
1: And that's taught in the master's class, I heard, in business as well these days. But I read that from cover to cover. Although written by a non-Muslim man, I found a lot of similarities to the sunnah of the Prophet sallallahu alaihi wasallam in his talk. And I'm thinking, I wonder if Dale Carnegie even learnt about Islam or not. And he alludes a lot to Abraham Lincoln, which is very Christian.
0: Mm.
1: And there are some values in there that are very close to how the Prophet sallallahu alaihi wasallam was in his communication. And I think Dr. Muhammad al-Arif, he Islamicized it. It says, enjoy your life. And he based it on that book and just put the hadith and the sunnah in it. It teaches you how to communicate with empathy. And it gives you an example, how to break the ice. Words. It says, why not compliment someone out of the blue with nothing in return? And that's the meaning of the hadith, أَنْ تُحِبَّ أَخَاكَ لِلَّهِ. You love your brother for the sake of Allah. That's what it means. It means give without wanting anything in return. Why? I love Allah. And by loving my brother, Allah loves me, and I get to create love between us for the sake of Allah. Meaning, there's nothing that I want from them except the love of Allah subhanahu wa ta'ala and the love between us for the sake of Allah. And you always do something for the sake of something, right? You might say for the sake of goodness. Well, isn't Allah goodness? Allah is good. Allah is goodness in everything. I'm doing for the sake of mercy. Allah is the most merciful. So whether you do it for the sake of goodness or mercy, Allah is the most merciful. He is the most good. He is the source of all that. So that's the meaning. And tuhibba akhaka lillahi, to love your brother for the sake of Allah, not wanting anything else from them. These things start building a good relationship between us. Forgiveness, pardoning. So,
0: mashallah. Beautiful. I think we are short on time, unfortunately, and I just wanted to ask if you had any parting advice to anybody who's trying to, perhaps they're in that stage where they realize that they might be, you know, in that same situation. Perhaps they're they're beginning their journey, or perhaps they're in the middle of a chaotic situation, but they're trying to take that first step. Any advice for them?
1: Obviously, that's a big question. I mean, so many dynamics there. The first thing I would say is simple advice, is somewhere to start. Make wudu, pray 2 rak'ahs, and ask Allah subhanahu wa ta'ala to ease your heart and to give you guidance and to give you courage. Number 2, talk to somebody who you feel the closest to you in your family circle, who you can have, who would listen, and ask for advice. Seek some advice. This is my situation. What's the best thing to do? Number 3, try to talk by listening and understanding, but not necessarily agreeing. So take that burden off you a little bit. Allah subhanahu wa ta'ala says, إِن يُرِيدَ إِصْلَاحًا يُوَفِّقِ اللَّهُ بَيْنَهُمَا. If the intention is to want reconciliation, Allah subhanahu wa ta'ala will assist both of them, any two people who are in conflict. But see, it has to be mutual. But if you do it yourself, you will find that bi-idhnillah, half of that problem will go. And I say, look, there are 4 steps. If you cannot solve a problem, that's okay. It doesn't have to be perfect, and lower your expectations. Think about how you can minimize the problem. What can you, saddid wa qarib, what can you get out of it? What can you not? It's not all in or all out. So, and if you can't do that, then try to employ the problem, meaning get yourself busy with things. Direct yourself into hobbies and things of interest that replaces that void. And that way you won't focus too much on the problem. Number 4 is time. Sometimes you can't resolve things, but in time. And there's always dua in the situation. Now, there are some things that you can never be able to resolve them, really intense things, really sometimes it gets to a point of danger. So that type of person does need help and needs to get out of that danger and seek support. And if people are in really, really difficult situations, to connect with their local professional advisors and therapists, if maybe that person needs help with their own mental well-being, seek some professional help. Muslims are better because they understand our culture and Islam.
0: And nuances.
1: Yeah, don't be afraid to open up and to talk to somebody who is wiser and older, inshallah.
0: Inshallah. Sheikh, jazakallah khair. It's been a pleasure.
1: My pleasure. Thank you very much.
0: Shalom.
1: Thank you for having me here.
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0: Abdullah ibn Umar, may Allah be pleased by both of them, Abdullah and his father Umar, he said, "Kuntu ma'a Rasulillahi sallallahu alayhi wa sallam," I was with the Prophet sallallahu alayhi wa sallam, and a man from an Ansar, from the people who used to live in Medina, he came and asked the Prophet sallallahu alayhi wa sallam a question. He said, "Ya Rasulullah, ayyul mu'minin afdal?" Who is the best of believers? He sallallahu alayhi wa sallam said, "Afdal al-mu'minina imana ahsanuhum khuluqa." The best believer, the best one in this crowd right here, who is it? Is the one who has the best of character, best of akhlaq. Then he, the sahabi, the companion, asked Rasulullah sallam the question, "Who is the wisest, most intelligent, most intellectual, the smartest of believers?" He said, "They're the ones who remember death the most. And they're the ones who are best prepared for what comes after it. These are the most intelligent, the wisest of people. May Allah make you all amongst them." So what's the two traits again? They're the ones who remember death the most, and they're the ones who are best prepared for that which comes what? After that. Rasulullah sallallahu alayhi wa sallam says in authentic narration, "Innama al-a'malu bil-khawateem." Yes, your actions are judged based on your intentions. But in this hadith, the Prophet saying, but what also matters very much is how does your life come to an end? It's all about the ending. So when we think of death and we appreciate that, it's like an antivirus that you have, for example, in your computer, in your phone. And that's what death serves like. If you download a suspicious email, that laptop, that software will pop up, says, "Beware, are you sure you want to download this? This may destroy your laptop." When you think of death, it's that software. You're about to do something that is wrong, something that is haram. And then that death software pops up. "Are you sure you want to do this? This may be the last thing you will do before you die." So this is how it works. And also in the good way as well. Death motivates you not to stay away from the haram, but it motivates you to do that which is good, correct? You know, life is short. Khalas, bismillah, all going to be accounted by Allah subhanahu wa ta'ala. Let me do these few deeds. Wallahi, maybe that's the deed that will get me to Jannah. Yes or no? So that's how death works on both angles. May Allah make you and I remember death often in a wise way, the way the Prophet Muhammad sallallahu alayhi wa sallam has taught us. Look what he said as well. And he used to speak about death often. Yes or no? A lot. He, one hadith, he says, "Repeatedly, frequently remember death, the destroyer of pleasures." Remember that often. Then he says two things about it. He says, whenever you remember death, when things are very hard on you, pressure, hardship, difficulty, and you remember death, the Prophet ﷺ said, death will, reminder will bring you ease. Allahu Akbar, yes or no? Because no matter how painful it is, it will soon come to an end, inshallah. And I pray to Allah that whatever comes next is not worse than it. And he said, never do you live moments of ease and pleasure and luxury, except that you should remember death. Why? Because it will tighten things up for you. Allahu Akbar. It makes you look at things with the right perspective. Are you guys with me? You get that promotion, you get that salary, you get that scholarship, you get that marriage, you get that child. You have to realize that it will all come to an end. Whether it was ease or hardship, it's all about remembering death. One time, Al-Bara' ibn Azib, a wonderful Sahabi, he said, we were with Rasulullah sallallahu alayhi wa sallam, sallallahu alayhi wa sallam. We were with him and all of a sudden, we saw a group of people on the side gathered. So the Prophet says, "Ala mashtama'a hawla?" Why are these people gathered? Then the Sahaba said, "Ya Rasulullah, these other people there are gathered, ala qabrin yahfurunahu," they're digging a grave. So Al-Bara' says, the moment we said that to the Prophet sallallahu alayhi wa sallam, the Prophet sallallahu alayhi wa sallam left us immediately and he rushed. Didn't walk, didn't jog. He ran to that other group. That was what were they doing? Digging the grave. So Al-Bara' says in the Prophet sallam, he fell on his knees right in front of the grave and he was just looking at it, staring at it. Al-Bara' said, and I came and I was looking at him and he was crying and crying until the actual sand under the Prophet was wet. Like, how much do you have to cry to make the ground wet? But that's how much he cried. Then when that moment ended, he looked at the Sahaba. He said, "Ya ikhwani, brothers, ya ikhwani, limithli hadha al-yawmi fa'iddu. Limithli hadha fa'iddu. For that be prepared, for that be prepared, for that be prepared." So are we prepared? So one time I went to a masjid and they have like a youth room, like a computers, laptops, PlayStation, etc. So then I saw it was one brother by himself and he was looking at something he's not supposed to look at, something haram basically. And it was not like extremely, extremely haram what I'm referring to. It was actually some like social media, but the pictures of the opposite gender, not really dressed modestly at all. And I, from what I know, and Allah knows best, I don't praise on Allah's behalf, I felt that brother has khayr in him. And Allah knows best. So I came so slowly behind his back, slowly, slowly, slowly. Then I hugged him from the back and I said, "If I was the angel of death, are you ready to go?" Brother said, "La wallahi, I'm not ready. Wallahi, I'm not ready. No way." Allah knows best, and may Allah protect him. This brother now is actually someone who, I won't obviously mention the name, but a man into the da'wah and so on. Maybe it was that moment of his sincerity and his truthfulness with Allah that I really did not want to die in that situation. So Rasulullah SAW, you know, saying this ahadith about death, it's all about the ending, I'll share with you one more just to emphasize that point, because I wanted to keep it in your mind, inshallah, that software to install it firmly. Rasulullah sallallahu alayhi wa sallam says, a person will be doing the deeds of the people of Jannah. The deeds of who? People of Jannah. Until between them and death is an arm length. Khalas, death is about to come, it's almost over. But right before they die, they do the deeds of the people of who? Hellfire. So the Prophet ﷺ, with no hesitation, he says, then that person enters hell. All these years, remember, it's all about the ending. Perhaps another hadith tells you that they were not sincere throughout their lives. The other part of the hadith, Rasulullah ﷺ says, and a man will be doing a deeds of the people of hellfire. Sin after sin, major after major, Allah knows best what exactly they did, until between them and death. Death is right here. They're about to approach death. Between them and death is an arm length, but then they end up doing the deeds of the people of Jannah. And where do they go? Jannah. You know, there's this brother in which he rushed into an Islamic center in Brooklyn, New York, and all of a sudden he said, I want to become a Muslim, They said, what's your story? He said, don't ask me questions, just tell me how to accept Islam. What's the procedure? So they said, go take a shower. So he went, took a shower, came back. What next? Say shahada, ashadu an la ilaha illallah, ashadu anna Muhammadan Rasulullah. Okay, how do I pray? That's how you pray and start praying. Allahu Akbar. First day, prayed all five daily prayers. Second day, prayed all five daily prayers. Third day, after Maghrib Salah, a brother who's been a Muslim for a long time sees that new Muslim, and he looks at him and he says, tell me your story, I beg you, because the way you pray, the passion you seem to have, you are crying, you're so into it. Allah knows best, but I feel so humbled by your presence. And you, Muslim, for a few days, you're at that level, and I've been a Muslim for all my life, I don't experience that. So what's your story? So he said, throughout my life, I wasn't really a Muslim, learning about religions, all sorts, whether Christianity, Judaism, Islam, etc. And then I knew for a fact that there is a creator, but I didn't know what system, what religion to follow. So I searched and I searched. I went by a library and I read some books about Islam. And there's one thing that really got me, is how Allah subhanahu wa ta'ala says in the Quran, لَقَدْ كَفَرَ الَّذِينَ قَالُوا, they have disbelieved those who say Allah is one of three. And in another verse, لَقَدْ كَفَرَ الَّذِينَ قَالُوا, they have disbelieved those who say that Allah has a child. May Allah protect us, right? So he said, that's exactly how I feel. It makes no sense. There's one creator, he's the one and only, has no children, no parents, no partners, no associates. This is perfectly it. He said, on that night, I still didn't say Islam is the truth, but it made a lot of sense to me. So on that night, I cried, prayed to Allah, guide me to the truth, whatever it is, just show me the truth. He said, I slept, brother, in my dream, I saw Isa alayhi salam, Jesus. He looked at me and he says, follow Muhammad. Then he said, then I woke up and then I rushed to the masjid. And that's why, if you remember, when I rushed to the masjid, I didn't want to ask questions, tell me how to become a Muslim, move on. So this is what the Prophet teaches you and I. He says in an authentic narration, sallallahu alayhi wasallam, he says, don't be too impressed by someone's action until you see how their life comes to an end. Allahu Akbar. Let's move on with the story. So he said, I had this dream, follow Muhammad. I came back to the center and that's how I accepted Islam. He's like, Allahu Akbar, beautiful. Now what salah was that he just finished? Maghrib. And then for Isha comes the Imam. Allahu Akbar, Alhamdulillah Rabbil Alameen. And the brother, new Muslim, with a group of people in congregation, first row. The brother swears by Allah, the one next to him, he says, we went then to the first sajda, first prostration. And then the Imam says, Allahu Akbar, to sit from that sajda. But the brother's still doing prostration. Then we went back to the second sajda, and the brother's still in the first one. We went to the second rak'ah, the brother's in the first sajda. Third rak'ah, fourth rak'ah, Assalamu alaikum rahmatullah, Assalamu alaikum rahmatullah. That brother's where? First sajda in the first which rak'ah? First rak'ah. So the Imam and the brothers, they thought he's very exhausted, he's sleeping. So the Imam called him, brother so-and-so, no response. So he asked the one next to him, you know what, just, you know, not him a little bit. So when he moved him, he fell and he was pronounced dead right then and there. You know, Allah knows best his sincerity, Allah knows best, but these endings are not given to anybody. There's another one, there's a ship that left Egypt, like a cruise, it's called Salem Express. And the brother who was on the ship tells us a story. He says the ship went through some issues and it was sinking. And then the husband, he went to the cabin, ran, and he saw his wife. He's like, leave everything and run for your life. The ship is sinking. He says, come, leave. She says, okay, wait, let me put on my hijab. He's like, are you crazy? Just go for your life. The ship is sinking. And Islamically, she can't leave, right, for her life, correct? But she said, no, I need to wear the hijab. He's like, are you crazy? The ship is sinking. I'm not exact. It's over. She said, wallahi, I would never want to die except on act of obedience. She said, you go, I'll catch up with you. And he actually left her, subhanAllah. The brother said, I actually left her. So the brother left and she put on her hijab and everything. Then she went to the upper deck and she saw, it's pretty much it, it's over. This is it. People are drowning, people are yelling. The safety boats or whatever you want to call them, pretty much all of them are gone. So she looks at her husband and she says, are you pleased with me? He's like, what kind of question is this? What time are you asking? Am I pleased with you? He's like, what kind of question is that? She's like, just answer me. Are you pleased by me? He's like, you're a great wife and of course I'm pleased with you. What an honorable wife you've always been. She said, Alhamdulillah. And then she said, Ashhadu an la ilaha illallah. And Ashhadu anna Muhammadan Rasulullah. The brother says the story himself. He's like, Ya Shaykh, Wallahi al-Azim. I have never seen my wife after that moment. She drowned. An ending doesn't give it to anybody. It's all about the ending. It's all about the ending. Allah knows her past, but it's all about the ending. May Allah grant us a beautiful life and beautiful death. And you have another one in which also a brother living in an apartment building, student of knowledge. You have that sometimes where your apartment or your house is very practicing, but your neighbor is completely not, right? May Allah guide us all, Amir Rabbil Alameen. So that's how his situation. He said, I used to have this neighbor, upper level. We have the balcony. Whatever he plays in music and stuff like that, I can hear it. It gets really irritating. I spoke to him about Islam, Muslim family, gave him da'wah, nothing. No action whatsoever. Salah, doesn't pray. Abadan, very bad. So I tried my best until one day I was in my apartment. I heard a lot of crying and yelling in the upper apartment. So I rushed to go up, knocked on the door, and I said, Khair, everything is well? Like the doctor just came over and told us that our father, the father figure who had the issue with the da'wah, he is on his deathbed and this may be his last day and Allah knows best. It's a matter of moments. Asked us to perhaps bring family over to give him a farewell. So the brother, he says, Ya Shaykh, Wallahi, not to me, the Shaykh he's referring the story to. Ya Shaykh, Wallahi, when I was there, I was so angry. Why were you angry? Because you're playing his favorite song and song of words that none of us will have a difference of opinion on. So basically, he was playing some songs of, you know, some language that's not appropriate. So he told his children, he's like, your father, you just told me he's on his deathbed, is about to die. And you're playing his favorite song, that sort about love and things of that sort. He's like, what do you suggest? And they play some Quran for him or something, anything. So he's like, we don't have any access to Quran. Obviously, you can tell it was a little bit back in the day. There's only tapes. So he went back to his apartment, grabbed a tape or CD or so, then went back to the apartment and played the Quran. The brother swears by Allah. You know the agonies of death? You go unconscious, then you go conscious, like back and forth? Yes or no? So he said, when this whole discussion was happening, the father was unconscious. He swears by Allah subhanahu wa ta'ala that the moment he played the Quran at the room where the father was on his deathbed, the father regained his consciousness. The Sakarat al-Maut, he gained back his consciousness. And when the Quran was played, the father said, turn this thing off. Turn this thing off. I don't want to hear these words. I don't want to hear these words. Put back the music. Put back the music. This will bring soothness and serenity to my heart. The brother swears by Allah, these were the last things he said and he died. May Allah protect us. We don't judge that he's going to hell or to Jannah. Allah knows best. But it's not an ending that anyone would wish for. May Allah protect us and grant us a beautiful ending. Rasulullah sallallahu alayhi wa sallam used to say, sallallahu alayhi wa sallam, he said, I used to forbid you from visiting graves. But now I tell you and I advise you, go visit graves. Why, Ya Rasulullah? In one hadith he says, because it softens the heart. And wallahi, it does. May Allah grant us a heart that can be softened. And it brings tears to the eyes. It gives perspective of this life. So go visit the graveyards. I want to add one thing to that. Go beyond janazas. No, just go there when you're the only one in the graveyard. And go to the Muslim graveyard and say, Assalamu alaikum. And you say the dua, etc. And you go see. One time I visited the grave and wallahi, the thing that got me the most was the one who was born the same year I was born in. And I see like 19 such and such date. All right? Okay, then I saw the death was 2017. I'm like, you never know. I might be the one. SubhanAllah, then you're like, I need to work harder. I need to be, you know, giving to my family and to the community and so on. So visit the grave. And may Allah grant you all a beautiful ending to your life.
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0: الآخرة. What is the Jannah in the dunya? The Jannah of Salah, the Jannah of Dhikr, the Jannah of recitation of the Quran, the Jannah of being close to Allah. This is the Jannah of this dunya. If you do not enter this Jannah, you will not be able to enter the Jannah of Akhirah.
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8: 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Tamam sunne walon ki khidmat mein assalamu alaikum. A very, very warm welcome to the show. 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
1: Assalamu alaikum wa rahmatullah. 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That it is a good deed that you meet your brother with a smiling face.
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7: Assalamu alaikum. We are now going to play the elegant recitation of the Holy Quran by Sheikh Mishari Rashid Al-Farsi, Imam, Quranic reciter and nasheed artist from Kuwait, with English translation.

0: Thus does he send inspiration to you as he did to those before you. 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
1: لَهُ مَا فِي السَّمَاوَاتِ وَمَا فِي الْأَرْضِ وَهُوَ الْعَلِيُّ الْعَظِيمُ
0: To him belongs all that is in the heavens and on earth, and he is most high, most great.

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And the angels celebrate the praises of their Lord and pray for forgiveness for all beings on

Thus have we sent by inspiration to you an Arabic Quran, that you may warn the mother of cities and all around her, and warn them of the day of assembly, of which there is no doubt, when some will be in the garden and some in the blazing fire.

If Allah had so willed, He could have made them a single people. But He admits whom He will to His mercy. And the wrongdoers will have no protector, no helper.

What have they taken for worship protectors besides him? But it is Allah, he is the protector, and it is he who gives life to the dead. It is he who has power over all things.

Whatever it be wherein you differ, the decision thereof is with Allah. Such is Allah, my Lord. In Him I trust, and to Him I turn.

0: He is the creator of the heavens and the earth. He has made for you pairs from among yourselves and pairs among cattle. By this means does he multiply you. There is nothing whatever like unto him, and he is the one that hears and sees all things.
1: لَهُ مَقَالِيدُ السَّمَاوَاتِ وَالْأَرْضِ يَبْسُطُ

To him belong the keys of the heavens and the earth. He enlarges and restricts the sustenance to whom he will, for he knows full well all things.

The same religion has he established for you as that which he enjoined on Noah, that which we have sent by inspiration to you, and that which we enjoined on Abram, Moses, and Jesus, namely, that you should remain steadfast in religion and make no divisions therein to those who worship other things than Allah. Hard is the way to which you call them. Allah chooses to himself those whom he pleases and guides to himself those who turn to him.

And they became divided only after knowledge reached them through selfish envy as between themselves. Had it not been for a word that went forth before from your Lord, tending to a term appointed, the matter would have been settled between them. But truly, those who have inherited the book after them are in suspicious disquieting doubt concerning it.

Now then, for that reason, call them to the faith, and stand steadfast as you are commanded, nor follow you their vain desires, but say, I believe in the book which Allah has sent down, and I am commanded to judge justly between you. Allah is our Lord and your Lord. For us is the responsibility for our deeds, and for you for your deeds. There is no contention between us and you. Allah will bring us together, and to Him is our final goal.

But those who dispute concerning Allah after he had been accepted, futile is their dispute in the sight of their Lord. On them is wrath, and for them will be a penalty terrible.

0: It is Allah who has sent down the book in truth and the balance by which to weigh conduct and what will make you realize that perhaps the hour is close at hand.
1: Yes.

Only those wish to hasten it who believe not in it. Those who believe hold it in awe and know that it is the truth. Behold, verily those that dispute concerning the hour are far astray.

To any that desires the tilth of the hereafter, we give increase in his tilth. And to any that desires the tilth of this world, we grant somewhat thereof. But he has no share or lot in the hereafter.

What? Have they partners in Godhead who have established for them some religion without the permission of Allah? Had it not been for the decree of judgment, the matter would have been decided between them at once. But verily, the wrongdoers will have a grievous penalty.

You will see the wrongdoers in fear on account of what they have earned, and the burden of that must necessarily fall on them. But those who believe and work righteous deeds will be in the luxuriant meads of the gardens. They shall have from their Lord all that they wish for. That will indeed be the magnificent bounty of Allah.

That is the bounty whereof Allah gives glad tidings to His servants who believe and do righteous deeds. Say, no reward do I ask of you for this except the love of those near of kin. And if anyone earns any good, we shall give him an increase of good in respect thereof. For Allah is oft forgiving, most ready to appreciate service.

What? Do they say he has forged a falsehood against Allah? But if Allah willed, he could seal up your heart. And Allah blots out vanity and proves the truth by his words, for he knows well the secrets of all hearts.

And he listens to those who believe and do deeds of righteousness and gives them increase of his bounty. But for the unbelievers, there is a terrible penalty.

If Allah were to enlarge the provision for His servants, they would indeed transgress beyond all bounds through the earth. But He sends it down in due measure, as He pleases, for He is with His servants well acquainted, watchful.

He is the one that sends down rain, even after men have given up all hope, and scatters his mercy far and wide, and he is the protector, worthy of all praise.

And among his signs is the creation of the heavens and the earth, and the living creatures that he has scattered through them, and he has power to gather them together when he wills.

Whatever misfortune happens to you is because of the things your hands have wrought, and for many of them he grants forgiveness.

0: Nasir.
1: Nor can you frustrate aught, fleeing through the earth, nor have you, besides Allah, anyone to protect or to help.
0: وَمِنْ آيَاتِهِ الْجَوَارِ فِي الْبَحْرِ كَالْأَعْلَامِ
1: And among his signs are the ships, smooth running through the ocean, tall as mountains.

If it be his will, he can still the wind. Then would they become motionless on the back of the ocean. Verily, in this are signs for everyone who patiently perseveres and is grateful.

Whatever you are given here is but a convenience of this life. But that which is with Allah is better and more lasting. It is for those who believe and put their trust in their Lord.

Those who hearken to their Lord and establish regular prayer, who conduct their affairs by mutual consultation, who spend out of what we bestow on them for sustenance.

The recompense for an injury is an injury equal thereto in degree. But if a person forgives and makes reconciliation, his reward is due from Allah. For Allah loves not those who do wrong.

0: The blame is only against those who oppress men with wrongdoing and insolently transgress beyond bounds through the land, defying right and justice. For such there will be a penalty grievous.
1: 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Stay tuned for more beautiful recitation.
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2: Assalamu alaikum. We are now going to play the elegant recitation of the Holy Quran by Sheikh Mishari Rashid Al-Fasi, Imam, Quranic reciter, and nasheed artist from Kuwait, with English translation.

But indeed, if any show patience and forgive, that would truly be an exercise of courageous will and resolution in the conduct of affairs.

For any whom Allah leaves astray, there is no protector thereafter. And you will see the wrongdoers when in sight of the penalty. Say, is there any way to effect a return?

And you will see them brought forward to the penalty in a humble frame of mind because of their disgrace, and looking with a stealthy glance, and the believers will say, Those are indeed in loss who have given to perdition their own selves, and those belonging to them on the day of judgment. Behold, truly the wrongdoers are in a lasting penalty.

Hearken you to your Lord before there come a day which there will be no putting back. Because of the ordainment of Allah, that day there will be for you no place of refuge, nor will there be for you any room for denial of your sins.

If then they turn away, we have not sent you as a guard over them. Your duty is but to convey the message. And truly, when we give man a taste of a mercy from ourselves, he does exult thereat. But when some ill happens to him, on account of the deeds which his hands have sent forth, truly then is man ungrateful.

To Allah belongs the dominion of the heavens and the earth. He creates what He wills and plans. He bestows children, male or female, according to His will and plans.

It is not fitting for a man that Allah should speak to him except by inspiration, or from behind a veil, or by the sending of a messenger to reveal, with Allah's permission, what Allah wills, for He is Most High, Most Wise.

And thus have we, by our command, sent inspiration to you. You knew not before what was revelation and what was faith, but we have made the Quran a light, wherewith we guide such of our servants as we will. And verily, you do guide men to the straight way.

0: The way of Allah to whom belongs whatever is in the heavens and whatever is on earth. Behold how all affairs tend towards Allah.
1: بسم الله الرحمن الرحيم.
0: In the name of Allah, most gracious, most merciful.

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0: We have made it a Quran in Arabic, that you may be able to understand and learn wisdom.

0: And verily, it is in the mother of the book in our presence, high in dignity, full of wisdom.
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0: Shall we then take away the message from you and repel you, for that you are a people transgressing beyond bounds?
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0: But how many were the prophets we sent amongst the peoples of old?

If you were to question them, who created the heavens and the earth? They would be sure to reply, they were created by him, the exalted in power, full of knowledge.

Yea, the same that has made for you the earth like a carpet spread out, and has made for you roads and channels therein, in order that you may find guidance on the way,

that sends down from time to time rain from the sky in due measure, and we raise to life therewith a land that is dead, even so will you be raised from the dead.

0: In order that you may sit firm and square on their backs, and when so seated, you may celebrate the kind favor of your Lord and say, Glory to Him who has subjected these to our use, for we could never have accomplished this by ourselves.
1: وَإِنَّا إِلَىٰ رَبِّنَا لَمُنْقَلِبُونَ
0: And to our Lord surely must we turn back.

0: When news is brought to one of them of the birth of what he sets up as a likeness to Allah most gracious, his face darkens and he is filled with inward grief.
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0: Is then one brought up among trinkets and unable to give a clear account in a dispute to be associated with Allah?

and they make into females angels who themselves serve Allah. Did they witness their creation? Their evidence will be recorded, and they will be called to account.

0: من علم إن هم إلا يخرصون.
1: Ah, they say, if it had been the will of Allah most gracious, we should not have worshipped such deities. Of that they have no knowledge. They do nothing but lie.

Just in the same way, whenever we sent a warner before you to any people, the wealthy ones among them said, "We found our fathers following a certain religion, and we will certainly follow in their footsteps."

He said, What? Even if I brought you better guidance than that which you found your fathers following? They said, For us, we deny that you prophets are sent on a mission at all.

0: Behold, Abram said to his father and his people, I do indeed clear myself of what you worship.
1: إِلَّا الَّذِي فَطَرَنِي فَإِنَّهُ سَيَهْدِينَ
0: I worship only him who made me, and he will certainly guide me.
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0: And he left it as a word to endure among those who came after him, that they may turn back to Allah.

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0: رَحْمَةُ رَبِّكَ خَيْرٌ مِّمَّا يَجْمَعُونَ
1: Is it they who would portion out the mercy of your Lord? It is we who portion out between them their livelihood in the life of this world, and we raise some of them above others in ranks, so that some may command work from others, but the mercy of your Lord is better than the wealth which they amass.

0: And were it not that all men might become of one evil way of life, we would provide for everyone that blasphemes against Allah Most Gracious silver roofs for their houses and silver stairways on which to go up.
1: وَلِبُيُوتِهِمْ أَبْوَابًا وَسُرُرًا عَلَيْهَا يَتَّكِئُونَ
0: And silver doors to their houses, and thrones of silver on which they could recline.
1: وَزُخْرُفًا

And also adornments of gold. But all this were nothing but conveniences of the present life. The hereafter, in the sight of your Lord, is for the righteous.

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Ah, evil is the companion indeed.

0: So, hold you fast to the revelation sent down to you. 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
1: وَإِنَّهُ لَذِكْرٌ لَكَ وَلِقَوْمِكَ وَسَوْفَ تُسْأَلُونَ
0: The Quran is indeed the message for you and for your people, and soon shall you all be brought to account.
1: وَسَوْفَ

0: And question you our messengers, whom we sent before you. Did we appoint any deities other than Allah most gracious to be worshipped?
1: You have been listening to the glorious recitation of the Holy Quran by Sheikh Mishari Rashid Al-Afasi, Imam, Quranic reciter and the Nasheed artist from Kuwait, with English translation. Stay tuned for more beautiful recitation.
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3: Richard didn't want to die, but he couldn't stop himself. The collision didn't kill him, but he wasn't wearing a seatbelt, so he hit the inside of the car. 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And that's what killed Richard.
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6: This is the national and international news today, Tuesday, 11th of August, for Inspire FM, read by Shahi Mirza. First, the headlines. Trump claims Strait of Hormuz is open, will seek compensation from Iran. Ousted Syrian dictator Bashar al-Assad sentenced to death in absentia. At least 132 killed in Colombia's largest earthquake in years. Trump says it would be a terrible mistake to remove Infantino. Amber Met Office extreme heat warning issued as temperatures could reach 38 degrees Celsius. Burnham increasingly confident early release of PC Harper killers could be stopped. Councils to get more powers to stop vape and betting shops, Prime Minister announces. And now the details. Donald Trump says the United States will seek compensation from Iran for casualties in the war. The move came days after Tehran demanded that Washington pay for damages from the five-month conflict as a condition for reopening the Strait of Hormuz. Iranian President Masoud Pezeshkian says Supreme Leader Mujtaba Khamenei conveyed a message of unity during a recent seven-hour meeting. Pezeshkian confirmed that Khamenei is in perfect health despite making no public appearances since taking power. A Syrian court has sentenced ousted dictator Bashar al-Assad to death in absentia after convicting him of committing war crimes and crimes against humanity during the country's civil war. Assad fled from Damascus to Moscow with his family after his regime was overthrown in December 2024, ending his family's five-decade grip on power. In the same case, the court also sentenced to death Atif Najib, Assad's cousin, and the former head of political security in southern Syria's Deraa province. He appeared inside a cage in the courtroom as the judge read out his sentence. At least 132 people are dead, and a state of emergency has been declared after Colombia was hit by one of its largest earthquakes in years. The death toll is likely to rise, with more feared trapped under collapsed buildings. Many of the deaths have been concentrated in the city of Pereira, in Colombia's coffee-growing region, with surrounding cities and the Valle del Cauca region also hit hard. At least 570 people were injured in the quakes, Colombia's Association of Capital Cities wrote in a statement update on Monday. Donald Trump says it would be a terrible mistake if under pressure FIFA President Gianni Infantino was ousted from his position. Trump's backing followed UEFA, CONCACAF and the Asian Football Federation issuing an open letter accusing Infantino of breaking trust through deception with his aborted FIFA Forward Enterprise proposal. FFE would have meant a new company being created to manage commercial and ticketing rights of all FIFA competitions, including World Cups, with 21% sold off to a private

0: So we established that shaitan is a disbeliever. So the thing is now, why would Allah subhanahu wa ta'ala answer his dua when he says, قَالَ رَبِّي فَأَنظِرْنِي إِلَى يَوْمِ يُبْعَثُونَ. He says, oh my Lord, leave me or grant me respite, or respite if you're British, grant me respite until the day that they are resurrected. قَالَ فَإِنَّكَ مِنَ الْمُنظَرِينَ. So Allah subhanahu wa ta'ala says, you are amongst those who have been granted respite. Now, انظار here, which is respite or respite, which is to be left alone. First of all, you know, why is Allah answering shaitan, right? Number one, you can see here that shaitan is calling upon Allah subhanahu wa ta'ala properly. He's saying, Rabbi, he's saying, my Lord. Okay, so he's not associating a partner with Allah subhanahu wa ta'ala. But Allah knows why shaitan is asking for this inzar. He's asking for this time to be left alone so that he can wreak havoc. So why would Allah subhanahu wa ta'ala answer him? And Imam Ibn Ashur, rahimahullah ta'ala, in his tafsir, he says that that was Allah's plan for him anyway, and he simply made him aware of it. So Allah subhanahu wa ta'ala was planning to grant him that respite and to grant him that time because his ajal, his death, was already written at a certain time. But Allah subhanahu wa ta'ala made him aware of it and answered that. We find, you know, Al-Hafidh ibn Kathir, Imam ibn Kathir, in Al-Bidayah wa Nihayah, he goes through the different opinions of the Sahaba as to when shaitan would die. The most correct opinion, the strongest opinion, being with the first blow of the horn, meaning he would live all the way through those signs of the Day of Judgment, and the sa'iqah, the painful blow which would take the lives of the worst people that exist at the time, would also take shaitan's life as well. So it was Allah's plan for him anyway, for his wisdom subhanahu wa ta'ala, to leave shaitan and grant him that respite, but Allah was making him aware of it. But it's also not impossible that Allah subhanahu wa ta'ala answers his dua, because Iblis has, and this is where the beautiful wisdom of Ibn al-Qayyim rahimahullah comes in, Iblis has something to bring to the table when he makes dua to Allah subhanahu wa ta'ala. Because Allah subhanahu wa ta'ala says, وَإِذَا سَأَلَكَ عِبَادِي عَنِّي فَإِنِّي قَرِيبُ أُجِيبُ دَعْوَةَ دَاعِي إِذَا دَعَانْ فَلْيَسْتَجِيبُوا لِي وَلْيُؤْمِنُوا بِي لَعَلَّهُمْ يَرْشُدُونَ. Allah subhanahu wa ta'ala says that, you know, I answer the call of the caller when he calls. So let them answer my call as well. So when you do good deeds and when you answer the call of Allah subhanahu wa ta'ala, it makes your dua more answerable. Okay? So when shaitan calls upon Allah subhanahu wa ta'ala here, he's got thousands of years of ibadah, thousands of years of worship. So he brings something with him to the table when he calls upon Allah subhanahu wa ta'ala. So whether it was that Allah answered his dua, you know, because of what he's done, or Allah subhanahu wa ta'ala, that was his plan for him anyway. So it wasn't a form of ikram, it wasn't a form of benevolence that Allah subhanahu wa ta'ala answered his dua, and it wasn't really his dua in the first place. The point is here, shaitan is granted respite. He's granted this long period to be left alone. Now, that brings us to a very interesting question. Well, does Allah answer the dua of the kafir, of the disbeliever? Because he's clearly a disbeliever. We've already established that. And Imam Ibn Taymiyyah, rahimahullah ta'ala, he said that Allah subhanahu wa ta'ala answers the dua of every Muslim and disbeliever that calls upon him solely. So if you call upon Allah properly, then your dua has a chance of being answered. Okay? So when you call upon, and what's the proof? He uses several proofs. So he says, when Allah subhanahu wa ta'ala says, أَمَّنْ يُجِيبُ الْمُطَرَّ إِذَا دَعَى وَيَكْشِفُ السُّوءَ. When Allah subhanahu wa ta'ala says, for example, who is the one that answers al-muttar, the one that's in need when he calls upon him? And he said, Allah did not specify the believers. Likewise, Allah subhanahu wa ta'ala tells us about the disbelievers when they're drowning. وَإِذَا غَشِيَهُمْ مَوْجٌ كَالظُّلَلِ. 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They call upon Allah subhanahu wa ta'ala sincerely, not attributing any partners to them. فَلَمَّا نَجَّاهُمْ. But then when Allah saves them, meaning Allah answered their dua, okay? Because they called upon Allah subhanahu wa ta'ala without ascribing a partner to him. Likewise, we find from the Prophet sallallahu alaihi wasallam, he says, اتَّقِي دَعْوَةَ الْمَظْلُومِ. 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There is no veil between, subhanAllah, what powerful usage. There is no veil between the dua of the oppressed and Allah subhanahu wa ta'ala. It's a direct connection to Allah subhanahu wa ta'ala. And in some narrations, the Prophet says, وَلَوْ كَانَ كَافِرًا. even if that oppressed person was a disbeliever, fear the dua of that oppressed person. Meaning if you're a believer and you're oppressing a disbeliever, Allah might answer the dua of the disbeliever against you, so long as that disbeliever calls upon Allah subhanahu wa ta'ala alone. We also find that when someone is seeking guidance, you know, when you're doing da'wah to someone, here's what you do. You say at the end of your da'wah, you say, look, here's what I want you to do. I want you to go home tonight. Call upon Allah. Call upon God alone. Don't call upon Him ascribing any partners to Him. Call upon Him alone and ask Him for guidance. Say, God, I'm calling upon You alone and I want sincere guidance. That's what the Prophet ﷺ did with Hamza radiallahu anhu. Because Hamza initially accepted Islam as a form of, you know, as a form of pride. You know, it was like, you know, he was upset that his nephew, that the Prophet ﷺ was insulted the way that he was. And he came to the Prophet ﷺ like, I don't know if I really accepted Islam or not. You know, if it was sincere or not. The Prophet ﷺ told him, well, ask Allah to guide you. Ask Allah subhanahu wa ta'ala for guidance. So you tell someone, look, go call upon Allah alone and ask Allah subhanahu wa ta'ala to guide you. Okay? Now, of course, Allah would not answer the dua of a disbeliever if the disbeliever called for salvation in the hereafter while insisting on their disbelief. So it would also have to be something that's within the realm of what's ma'qul, what's acceptable, what can be done for a person in that situation. The point is here that, as you know, if a person calls upon Allah, no matter who they are, if they call upon Allah subhanahu wa ta'ala alone, sincerely, not attributing a partner to Him subhanahu wa ta'ala, then Allah subhanahu wa ta'ala would answer their dua. And of course, there are different degrees of what an answer dua mustajab is. So, you know, there are different positions that you'd have to be in different situations, but still, we see that that's something that's very much so possible. Now, in the case of shaitan, it's amazing that Allah knew what shaitan was going to say and do next, and shaitan knew that Allah subhanahu wa ta'ala wouldn't break His promise to him when Allah subhanahu wa ta'ala says, إِنَّكَ مِنَ الْمُنظَرِينَ, that you are amongst those that are granted respite. Because shaitan could have just said, right after Allah subhanahu wa ta'ala said that you are amongst those that have been granted respite, shaitan, you know, could have said okay and you know, kept it to himself that he planned to lead mankind astray. But he knows that Allah subhanahu wa ta'ala's promise is true. Why is that so powerful? Because on this, you know, on the day of judgment, when shaitan speaks to the people that he's misled, he says, Inna Allah wa'adakum wa'ad al-haq. Allah made you promises and those promises were true. Allah doesn't break His promise. وَوَعَدْتُكُمْ فَأَخْلَفْتُكُمْ. I, on the other hand, when I make a promise, I break my promises. So shaitan knew, even at that time, even as he was disobeying Allah subhanahu wa ta'ala, that this is a Lord that does not break His promises, that this is a Lord that is merciful, and this is a Lord who is just.
1: Assalamu alaikum wa rahmatullahi wa barakatuh. I hope you enjoyed and benefited from this video. If you did, then please do share it. And if you'd like to follow the rest of the series, then please do click on the top box. And if you'd like to see all of the other episodes and the other videos we have to offer, then please click on the box under that. And don't forget to subscribe to the channel for more amazing content.
2: Assalamu alaikum wa rahmatullahi wa barakatuh. This is your brother Islam Yasir Qadhi. I'm visiting Luton for the first time. This is a shout out to all of my brothers and sisters in Luton. My advice to myself and all of you is to always be conscious of Allah subhanahu wa ta'ala and to realize that we will have to answer for all that we do. So be conscious of Allah, practice your faith with ihsan, be good to everybody out there, and love the Prophet sallallahu alaihi wasallam, study his seerah, and try to be as righteous as you can. Every day is a new day, every beginning is a new beginning, every dawn is a new opportunity to come closer to Allah. May Allah subhanahu wa ta'ala cause us all to live as righteous Muslims and to die as righteous believers. JazakumAllah khair. Assalamu alaikum wa rahmatullahi wa barakatuh.

0: قال ربي بعزتك وجلالك لا أضلنهم. He says, I swear by your glory, your majesty, O my Lord, that I will lead them astray. Now when Shaytan is responding to Allah subhanahu wa ta'ala with such arrogance, can you imagine? He's swearing by the glory and honor of Allah subhanahu wa ta'ala that I'm going to lead them all astray. Now in one setting, Allah subhanahu wa ta'ala, he responds, you know, look, if you lead them astray, then they will go to hellfire and you will go to hellfire. It's not going to take away from the kingdom of Allah subhanahu wa ta'ala. The Prophet ﷺ narrates in a hadith Qudsi that Allah subhanahu wa ta'ala says that if the first of you and the last of you, the human of you and the jinn of you, were as wicked as they come, it's not going to decrease from the majesty of Allah subhanahu wa ta'ala in any way whatsoever. So Allah subhanahu wa ta'ala has no problem punishing shaytan and anyone who shaytan manages to lead astray. But listen to the mercy of Allah subhanahu wa ta'ala. When Iblis challenges Allah subhanahu wa ta'ala and says, Rabbi bi'izzatika wa jalalika la'udhillanahum or la'ughwiyannahum ajma'in, that I'm going to lead them all astray and I will deceive all of them, Allah subhanahu wa ta'ala says, وَعِزَّتِي وَجَلَالِي Ya Iblis, O Iblis, by my glory and my majesty. So Allah subhanahu wa ta'ala swears by the same things he swore by, لَأَغْفِرَنَّ لَهُمْ مَسْتَغْفَرُونَ I will continue to forgive them as long as they seek forgiveness from me. So I'm not going to stop forgiving them as long as they continue to seek forgiveness from me. And this is amazing because subhanAllah, we're seeing all of these mentions of rahmah and maghfirah, mercy and forgiveness over and over again in the very beginning of the creation of man. SubhanAllah, between Allah and Adam alayhi salam, Allah assuring Adam alayhi salam that he will have the mercy of Allah, the angels praying that Allah shows mercy upon Adam alayhi salam, and now Allah subhanahu wa ta'ala even assuring the enemy of mankind, the enemy of Allah subhanahu wa ta'ala, that Allah subhanahu wa ta'ala will continue to have mercy upon mankind and show forgiveness to them. And this is a powerful hadith of the Messenger sallallahu alaihi wasallam, which really illustrates the purpose of our creation. Now obviously, we are to worship Allah subhanahu wa ta'ala. Our purpose in life is to serve Him. But why would Allah create us? First of all, that's none of your business, right? Allah subhanahu wa ta'ala makes those decisions. But the Prophet sallallahu alaihi wasallam says an authentic hadith. He says, "Law annakum lam takun lakum dhunub." If you were to not have sins. Now, is it just not to have sins at all? No. "Lam takun lakum dhunubun yaghfiruha Allahu lakum." You don't have sins that Allah can forgive for you. Okay? So, you're not supposed to be angels. You're not supposed to be a creation that doesn't sin. The Prophet sallallahu alaihi wasallam says, "Had you not been a people that had sins that Allah subhanahu wa ta'ala could forgive, لَجَاءَ اللَّهُ بِقَوْمٍ لَهُمْ ذُنُوبٌ يَغْفِرُهَا لَهُمْ Allah subhanahu wa ta'ala would replace you with a people that would sin so that they could seek forgiveness from Him so that He could forgive them subhanahu wa ta'ala. So Allah loves to forgive. Allah subhanahu wa ta'ala loves to show mercy. That's part of the purpose of our existence, is to experience the rahmah of ar-Rahman, the mercy of the Most Merciful. And this is very important as well, because Iblis is turning away from Allah, knowing how merciful Allah subhanahu wa ta'ala is, which makes it so much worse. And that's why Ibrahim alayhi salam, when he's speaking to his father, by the way, you know, and he's calling his father with all of these different words and all of these different methods to bring him back to Allah subhanahu wa ta'ala. Ibrahim alayhi salam says to his father, لا تعبد الشيطان, don't worship the shaytan. إِنَّهُ كَانَ الرَّحْمَانِ عَصِيًّا That shaytan is not just disobedient to Allah subhanahu wa ta'ala. كَانَ لِلرَّحْمَانِ عَصِيًّا He is disobedient to the Most Merciful. Meaning Allah gave him no reason to disobey Him. Allah gave him no reason to want to turn away from Him. Allah showed him ultimate mercy and Allah subhanahu wa ta'ala bestowed upon him a magnificent reward. So it's not just, you know, it's one thing to be rude and disobedient to someone that's not very nice to you, right? Which in and of itself is not praiseworthy. But, you know, let's even put the human element to this. If someone, let's say your parents, if you have a parent that's not very nice, you know, you still owe them obedience and you still have to you still have to show them respect and so on and so forth because they're your parents. But it's another level of disgrace when you're disobedient to a loving parent, a parent that really, you know, gave you no excuse to run away from them or to disobey them, right? Even though you technically have no excuses, the sin is even worse when you have good parents and parents that love for you and care for you, okay? So when you're talking about Allah subhanahu wa ta'ala, when you are disobedient to one who is merciful with you, and in fact, the one who is the most merciful, right? Then you should be ashamed of yourself. And that's why Allah subhanahu wa ta'ala says that, you know, that the heavens would split, that the earth would rip apart. And da'u lirrahmani walada, that people dared to ascribe to Ar-Rahman, to the most merciful of son. What did Allah subhanahu wa ta'ala do to you? How, you know, what harm did Allah subhanahu wa ta'ala show to you that you would feel the audacity, that you would have the audacity to disobey him? So shaitan is disobeying Ar-Rahman. He's turning away from Allah despite all of the mercy that Allah has shown to him and knowing the quality of the mercy of Allah subhanahu wa ta'ala. And you can imagine how much it's paining him, how it's digging away at him, that Allah is still referencing his mercy and forgiveness in this conversation, even as shaitan is fuming. I mean, this shaitan is in the peak of anger here. I mean, he's swearing by Allah subhanahu wa ta'ala, and he's so arrogant, he's blaming Allah for leading him astray. You did this to me, Allah subhanahu wa ta'ala. You know, you led me astray. Bima aghwaytani, because you did this to me, I'm going to do it to them. I mean, he's fuming. He's screaming. He's raising his voice. He's showing utter disregard for the situation. And Allah is still saying that I will forgive them so long as they continue to seek forgiveness. So shaitan actually knows this. Long before he leads Adam alayhi salam astray, tries to lead Adam and Hawa astray.
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0: So if you notice in all of the tantrums that Shaitan throws, and really we can call them tantrums because he's constantly complaining about something and screaming about something and challenging Allah subhanahu wa ta'ala, you know, which is a stark difference from the Shaitan that we described before he finds himself in the situation of disobedience. You know, when he's speaking to Allah subhanahu wa ta'ala with this audacity that he has and talking about how Allah subhanahu wa ta'ala led him astray and so on and so forth, one of the amazing things about what Shaitan is saying is that he does not once mention any of the favors of Allah subhanahu wa ta'ala upon him. Like, he doesn't say to Allah subhanahu wa ta'ala, bima rafa'tani, by the way that you exalted me, I'm going to do this to other people. Instead, he attributes to Allah subhanahu wa ta'ala, Allah subhanahu wa ta'ala humiliating him. He doesn't thank Allah subhanahu wa ta'ala. He doesn't even mention that Allah subhanahu wa ta'ala put him in paradise, literally gave him access and a position that no other jinn has ever reached before him or after him. And, you know, he's just constantly mentioning what Allah subhanahu wa ta'ala did to him in regards to evil, which in reality he did to himself. Now, the reason why that's so significant is because of the lack of mention of those blessings that Allah subhanahu wa ta'ala mentions in the Quran, وَأَمَّا بِنِعْمَةِ رَبِّكَ فَحَدِّثْ, that, you know, speak about the blessings of your Lord, not in a boasting fashion, but when you speak, always incorporate alhamdulillah, always incorporate optimism, always incorporate, you know, what the Prophet ﷺ called at-tahadduth bi-ni'matillah, to speak of the blessings of Allah. And what that means is, you know, someone asks you how you're doing, you don't say it's terrible, it's been a long day, I have a cold, those types of things. You say alhamdulillah, the day was wonderful, everything went well at work, which is rare for many of us, right? And everything was great at home and everything is going well, alhamdulillah. At-tahadduth bi-ni'matillah, to speak about the blessings of Allah, not with any riya, not with any boasting, just to show that you're grateful. Shaitan doesn't do that once. In fact, the only time that he says the word Rabbi, my Lord, is when he wants something from Allah subhanahu wa ta'ala, right? That sounds familiar, right? When he calls upon Allah, that's when he says my Lord. But other than that, not a single mention of the position that Allah has given him, the Jannah that Allah has given him, the favor that Allah has bestowed upon him, the way that Allah subhanahu wa ta'ala saved him, when Allah subhanahu wa ta'ala sent the angels to destroy the jinn, and so on and so forth. And that attitude, that behavior is condemned by Allah subhanahu wa ta'ala, both when it's a collective behavior of a community and when it is the behavior of an individual. So for example, Allah says to Bani Israel, Ya Bani Israel, اذكروا نعمة الله عليكم. Remember the blessing of Allah subhanahu wa ta'ala upon you. And Allah says, وَأَنِّي فَضَّلْتُكُمْ عَلَى الْعَالَمِينَ. I chose you above all other nations. I've given you things and that I have not given to any nation before you. And you don't once attribute that to Allah subhanahu wa ta'ala as a nation. In fact, you only turn to Allah when the wrath of Allah subhanahu wa ta'ala starts to descend upon you. And you blame Allah, you blame the messenger that Allah sent to you. And you continue to be arrogant and ungrateful, right? So this concept of ascribing only evil to Allah and only good to themselves is a concept that's highlighted throughout the Quran, and it's the opposite of what the Prophet ﷺ was when he used to say, Al-khayru kulluhu biyadayk wa sharru laysa ilayk, that all good belongs to you, O Allah, and evil is not to be attributed to you. And we even see that on the Day of Judgment, when Allah subhanahu wa ta'ala mentions the disbeliever being raised, the one who was wicked being raised, and he says to Allah subhanahu wa ta'ala when he's raised blind, لِمَ حَشَرْتَنِي أَعْمَى وَقَدْ كُنْتُ بَصِيرًا. Why did you raise me blind when I used to be able to see? It's like he, you know, subhanAllah, he's not attributing the blessing of al-basar, the blessing of being able to see for all of those years to Allah subhanahu wa ta'ala. Instead, he's attributing the blindness to Allah subhanahu wa ta'ala. And he's showing this entitled behavior that I used to be able to see. Why did you take that away from me? Not you created me in a way that I was able to see and then you decided to take that. Not what did I do to deserve my, you know, losing the eyesight that you gave to me. He simply says to Allah subhanahu wa ta'ala, لِمَ حَشَرْتَنِي أَعْمَى وَقَدْ كُنْتُ بَصِيرًا. Why did you raise me blind and I used to be able to see? So when you speak in a way that reflects not the behavior of Shaitan, but the behavior of the Prophet ﷺ, not the behavior of the wicked of Bani Israel, but the behavior of Musa ﷺ, who constantly mentions the blessings of Allah subhanahu wa ta'ala, find that fine line where you're saying Alhamdulillah without saying like Alhamdulillah, look at me, but you're saying Alhamdulillah, I am a humble servant that does not deserve what Allah subhanahu wa ta'ala has given to me, but Allah subhanahu wa ta'ala bestowed this upon me, without going, you know, excessively into the details and so on and so forth in a way that you're boasting. Otherwise, you're just like the shaitan, where you only attribute evil to Allah subhanahu wa ta'ala and you only attribute good to yourself.
1: Assalamu alaikum wa rahmatullahi wa barakatuh. I hope you enjoyed and benefited from this video. If you did, then please do share it. 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And if you'd like to see all of the other episodes and the other videos we have to offer, then please click on the box under that. 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

0: So what does Allah subhanahu wa ta'ala say about the blessings that He's provided to us and how we respond with those blessings? Allah says in Surah Al-Insan, إِنَّا هَدَيْنَاهُ السَّبِيلِ إِمَّا شَاكِرًا وَإِمَّا كَفُورًا, that we have guided him to the path. We've made it very clear for him. So Allah subhanahu wa ta'ala is saying guidance comes from him. He's done his part subhanahu wa ta'ala. You can't say that Allah has not done enough for you. We've made it very clear for him. Imma shakiran wa imma kafura. Now he decides, man in turn decides whether to be grateful or whether to be kafura, which is to be intensely ungrateful. The way that shaitan is actually described is kafura. So to be not just kafira, but to be intensely ungrateful, because there's no limit to the ingratitude that we are capable of showing to Allah subhanahu wa ta'ala. But there is a limit to the gratitude that we are capable of showing to Allah subhanahu wa ta'ala, because we will never be able to fully thank Allah subhanahu wa ta'ala. So kafura is used in the intense form, whereas shakir is not. Okay, it's not shakura and kafura, it's shakiran or kafura, right? So he chooses whether to be grateful or ungrateful. Now here's the thing. Shaytan has a goal with his da'wah. When shaytan calls people away from Allah subhanahu wa ta'ala, in essence, he wants to make you a shaytan yourself. And we already established this before, that there are shayateen jinn and shayateen ins, that there are shayateen from amongst the jinn and shayateen from amongst the human beings. So shaytan wants to make you so bad that not only have you corrupted yourself, but his goal is that you will become a corrupter like him. But when shaitan mentions all of these things that he does to a human being, all of the things that he throws at you, all of the ways that he tries to disconnect you from Allah subhanahu wa ta'ala, at the end of it all, he says, وَلَا تَجِدُ أَكْثَرَهُمْ شَاكِرِينَ, that you will find that the majority of them will be ungrateful people, right? So shaitan's goal is to make you ungrateful. Why? Because if you're ungrateful, you don't feel compelled to worship Allah anymore. You don't thank Allah subhanahu wa ta'ala for the blessings He's bestowed upon you. In fact, you're always complaining about the lack of perceived blessings, right? That you don't have in your life. So you're no longer saying alhamdulillah for what you do have in life. Just like shaitan did not thank Allah for his position. Instead, shaitan was looking at Adam alayhi salam and saying, why don't I have what he has, right? So if shaitan can disconnect us from that sense of shukr, we no longer feel compelled to worship Allah subhanahu wa ta'ala. The amazing thing is that Allah subhanahu wa ta'ala, He confirmed what shaytan said. He said, وَقَلِيلٌ مِنْ عِبَادِيَ الشَّكُورِ, that few of my servants are actually going to be grateful people. You know, that shaytan is right. When he says that you will find that the majority of them will not be grateful people, Allah subhanahu wa ta'ala is saying, you know what, you're right. But the thing is, does Allah subhanahu wa ta'ala need the majority of His servants to be grateful? Is Allah subhanahu wa ta'ala affected by the disbelief or the disobedience of any human being or of a large group of human beings collectively or any of His creation? Absolutely not. But there's a beautiful incident, a beautiful narration I want to share with you, which is actually based on this ayah. And it's narrated by Ibrahim At-Taymi rahimahullah ta'ala. He says that Umar ibn al-Khattab radiallahu anhu, he heard a man making a dua. And this man was a simple man, and he was saying, Allahumma ja'alni min al-qaleel. Allahumma ja'alni min al-qaleel. Oh Allah, make me from the little. Okay, make me from the few. So Umar radiallahu anhu, you know, this is a man that loves the sunnah of the Prophet sallallahu alayhi wa sallam. And when he hears something like that, he wonders, is it a sunnah that he missed? Or is it an innovation in the religion? Because if it's a sunnah that he missed, he wants to learn it. And if it's an innovation, he wants to stop it. So he hears this man constantly saying, oh Allah, make me amongst the few. So he came to him and he said, you know, why are you making this dua? What is it that you're saying? So he said, I heard Allah subhanahu wa ta'ala say, وَقَلِيلٌ مِنْ عِبَادِيَ الشَّكُورِ, that very few of my servants are grateful, okay, قَلِيل. So I asked Allah subhanahu wa ta'ala to make me amongst them. So I started to say, oh Allah, make me amongst the qaleel, make me amongst the few. And Umar radiallahu ta'ala anhu, he said, subhanAllah, everyone has more knowledge than Umar. So he said, I'm the most ignorant man amongst you all because I missed that. Where, you know, when that man said, Allahumma ja'alni min al-qaleel. And truly what we see in the Qur'an, Allah subhanahu wa ta'ala constantly uses this word and invokes this concept that it's not about the majority being good. It's about how committed that minority is, right? Because when he talks about the prophets before, وَمَا أَمِنَ مَعَهُ إِلَّا قَلِيلٌ, that very few believed in him, or they did not believe in him, except for a few. Or when Allah subhanahu wa ta'ala says, كَمْ مِنْ فِيَةٍ قَلِيلَةٍ غَلَبَتْ فِيَةً كَثِيرَةً بِإِذْنِ اللَّهِ. How many times have you seen in history that a very small group of people were able to overcome a very large group of people by the permission of Allah subhanahu wa ta'ala? So this invoking of qalil is frequent in the Quran. It's the few. So it doesn't matter how many followers Iblis is going to accumulate at the end of the day. It's about that small group of people constantly invoking Allah subhanahu wa ta'ala and constantly showing gratitude to Allah subhanahu wa ta'ala. And Allah subhanahu wa ta'ala will not allow the day of judgment to be established on any group of people like that. Until no one even says the name of Allah anymore, this world will continue to exist so long as that qaleel still exists. Otherwise, there is no reason for the world to exist.
1: Assalamu alaikum wa rahmatullahi wa barakatuh. I hope you enjoyed and benefited from this video. If you did, then please do share it. And if you'd like to follow the rest of the series, then please do click on the top box. And if you'd like to see all of the other episodes and the other videos we have to offer, then please click on the box under that. And don't forget to subscribe to the channel for more amazing content.
2: 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I'm founder of Street Hands. I was on Inspire FM today, which I think is a great platform for people to raise awareness of really good issues. So well done to Shamiza and her team. I just want to leave a message with you guys. Spread kindness wherever you are and just always try to be good people.

0: So I remember one of my Sunday school students asking me a really interesting question that made me research this topic in great detail. You know, we were talking about this idea of Shaitan saying that the children of Adam, most of them will be ungrateful people. And he asked me this question. He said, how did Shaitan even know that, right? Because there was no sample size of human beings at the time. Adam alayhi salam had no descendants at the time. Shaitan hadn't dealt with human beings before. How did Shaitan know? Does Shaitan know the future? No, he doesn't know the future. So how is he able to tell that this creation would be an ungrateful creation? And subhanAllah, you know, when I went to the old books and studied what the scholars said about it, I was surprised to find that they actually asked this very same question. How would Shaitan have known that the children of Adam would be ungrateful? And there are a few different conclusions that were derived. One of them is that if you remember when Shaitan first saw Adam alayhi salam, Shaitan went into the body of Adam alayhi salam and he says that هذا خلق لا يتملك, that this creation is not fit to lead. He's not fit to be in power, right? Imam Muslim rahimahullah ta'ala, he places this hadith under a chapter and he titles that chapter Bab خُلِقَ الْإِنسَانَ خَلْقًا لَا يَتَمَالِكَ, that human beings were created in a way that they are not fit to lead. And in that chapter, the first narration he places is that narration of Shaitan, but the wording of the Prophet sallallahu alaihi wasallam describing when Shaitan went to the body of Adam alayhi salam is that Adam alayhi salam, as he was standing there with no soul at that point and Shaitan was entering him, the Prophet sallallahu alaihi wasallam says, عَلِمَ أَنَّهُ خُلِقَ خَلْقًا لَا يَتَمَالِكَ, that Shaitan knew when he saw Adam alayhi salam, the way that he was created, that he is not fit to be in power, that he is not fit to control. Now, what makes this really interesting, at Imam An-Nawi rahimahullah, he said that la yatamalik here, you know, that he is not fit to be in control or that he cannot be in control, doesn't actually just mean being in control of people or being in control of the earth, that he's not fit to be khalifa fil ard, right? That he's not fit to be in control of the earth. But what it also means is la yamliku nafsa, that he's not in a position where he can fully control himself. And that's part of what Shaitan was implying, that as Shaitan saw Adam alayhi salam and realized that his creation is similar to the creation of the jinn, that he's not an angel, and he knows what happened to the jinn and how ungrateful they became and what they did to the earth when Allah subhanahu wa ta'ala gave it to them, that Shaitan was able to derive this conclusion that this is going to be a similar situation where this man, this creation, will not be able to control himself or control others, and he will be subject to his desires, and he will become ungrateful, and so on and so forth. Now, Ibn Kathir rahimahullah ta'ala, the author of Al-Bidayah wa Nihaya, he says that when Iblis said that, he didn't say this out of yaqeen, he didn't say this out of certainty, he wasn't sure, but instead he said it out of dhan, he said it out of an assumption, out of a suspicion, based upon what he knew from the jinn and the way that they did, the way that they controlled the earth and what they did with the blessings that Allah subhanahu wa ta'ala gave to them. Now, how do we know that that's true? Allah subhanahu wa ta'ala actually confirmed that it wasn't Shaitan's certainty, but it was his dhan. And Allah subhanahu wa ta'ala says, وَلَقَدْ صَدَّقَ عَلَيْهِمْ إِبْلِيسُ ظَنَّهُ, that verily they made Iblis correct, or they made Iblis out to be right in regards to his suspicion. فَاتَّبَعُوهُ إِلَّا فَرِيقًا مِنَ الْمُؤْمِنِينَ, and so they followed him except for a small group of believers. In essence, Allah subhanahu wa ta'ala is saying Iblis had a feeling, he had a suspicion, he had su'a dhan in the creation, right? A bad suspicion about them that they were going to be this way, and they turned out to be as he suspected. فَاتَّبَعُوهُ, and all of them followed him except for a small group of believers. Now, why is this significant? We talked about the originating of envy and pride and so on and so forth from Shaitan, from Iblis. One of the things that the scholars derive from this is that the disease of su'a dhan, assuming evil of people, also comes from Shaitan. It's also one of the original crimes of mankind. It's one of the original crimes of creation, is to assume evil in someone else. And they say if you compare Shaitan to Adam alayhi salam, Shaitan had su'a dhan in Adam, right? So Shaitan assumed evil in Adam, okay? Adam alayhi salam assumed what of Shaitan? He assumed that he was a good creation, that he was giving him sincere advice, that there was nothing wrong with him, right? So subhanAllah, literally when you show su'a dhan, and Allah subhanahu wa ta'ala says su'a dhan, which is evil suspicion, thinking bad about people, leads you to all kinds of other diseases like backbiting and spying and so on and so forth, and slander. Allah subhanahu wa ta'ala is showing us that when you have that disease, when you have that trait, you are like shaitan, whereas when you have husn al-dhan, when you think well of people, you are like Adam alayhi salam. Now obviously, it led Adam alayhi salam to a very dangerous situation, a very dangerous scenario, and shaitan turned out to be right, but there's something very important there as well, that just because your su'a dhan might turn out to be right later on, meaning just because you assume that someone's evil, like I think this mechanic is corrupt, right? And he turns out to be corrupt, doesn't minimize the crime of su'a dhan that you had. It doesn't make it acceptable for you to assume evil in people. If you want to be careful, if you want to be cautious, which you should be with people, and you should be smart and try not to be naive, that's one thing. But when you assume evil in people, even if your evil assumption of people is confirmed, it still makes it a major sin in the sight of Allah subhanahu wa ta'ala. It's still satanic. And let's be real about it. You know, one of my teachers, he said this, and I really appreciated that. He said that if someone is a pessimist, then most of the time, they're going to be proved right. Right? If they always say that this is going to happen and this is going to fall apart and this person is going to turn out to be corrupt and so on and so forth, it's very easy to do that because people will turn around, you know, 5 months later, 5 years later and say he was right. Because most of the time he will be right because corruption prevails amongst us and so on and so forth. But that's not what the Prophet ﷺ was and that's not what he taught. The optimist will get burned at times, but at least inshallah ta'ala, he won't be burned in the akhirah. He'd be burned in this world at times. He'd be taken advantage of in this world. But hopefully not in the hereafter, because Allah subhanahu wa ta'ala commanded us to think well of people. Shaitan thought evil of Allah, right? Because he said Allah subhanahu wa ta'ala put him down. Shaitan thought evil of Adam alayhi salam. Shaitan thought evil of the angels. Right? I mean, if you think about it, he's a very paranoid creature. And you can think about people that are like that. Everyone is out to get them. That's exactly how Iblis was. Everybody was against him. Everyone was evil. Everyone, you know, was trying to take away what was truly his and what really belonged to him. And that attitude is satanic, even if it's proven right in the future. Assalamu alaikum wa rahmatullahi wa barakatuh. I hope you enjoyed and benefited from this video. If you did, then please do share it. And if you'd like to follow the rest of the series, then please do click on the top box. And if you'd like to see all of the other episodes and the other videos we have to offer, then please click on the box under that. And don't forget to subscribe to the channel for more amazing content.
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1: 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And my message to the young people is to continue to develop yourselves, increase your knowledge, and to keep being innovative and creative. And you can't do it without sticking with one another and delegating and using each other's skills and roles. And very importantly, to understand the people around you and to talk to them with insight and with level-headedness, and continue to keep going and growing and leave legacies behind. Young people are my favorite. May Allah bless you.
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4: This is the national and international news today, Tuesday, 11th of August, for Inspire FM, read by Shahi Mirza. Trump claims Strait of Hormuz is open, will seek compensation from Iran. Ousted Syrian dictator Bashar al-Assad sentenced to death in absentia. At least 132 killed in Colombia's largest earthquake in years. Trump says it would be a terrible mistake to remove Infantino. Amber Met Office extreme heat warning issued as temperatures could reach 38 degrees Celsius. Burnham increasingly confident early release of PC Harper killers could be stopped. Councils to get more powers to stop vape and betting shops, Prime Minister announces. And that concludes today's news roundup. Next, the Urdu news with Mukarram Abbas.
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Assalamu alaikum, my munchkins and munchkinettes, mans and manzesses, little ones and big ones out there in the wonderful world of Radioland. 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Hope you guys are having a great day so far. Yes, no, whatever the case is, I'm sure we can change your mood. Inshallah, that is our ambition, to make sure you guys have a lovely afternoon. So hold tight, here comes the Kids Round Show.

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8: Mashallah, what a beautiful, beautiful nasheed. I love these nasheed artists. They're absolutely doing a fantastic job for our youth and for all of us out there, inshallah, making us remember Allah subhanahu wa ta'ala and his mighty messenger, Prophet Muhammad sallallahu alayhi wa sallam. 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

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Assalamu alaikum.

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And the hits just keep on coming, guys. Hope you're enjoying the show. Hope it's all good for you, inshallah. Having a good time. Wonderful weather we're having, isn't it? Yep, absolutely beautiful. Right, let's get back into more.

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3: Now, they do with what Allah gives them. Now coming back to the arrogance. So the first theme I mentioned to you, I don't want to lose track myself. The first thing was how everything is in service to us, right? Especially the wealthy who have the animals and the cattle and the luggage and all that good stuff. And the sea being subdued, obviously those who can afford sea travel or invest in sea voyages and pay people to go on sea voyages for them. It's talking about the wealthy. Then it was the arrogance of those who show righteousness in the open and are, you know, filthy in secret, right, in the private lives. Then it was they're not going to comply until they're forced. Then it was Allah has the absolute power to punish you, He's choosing not to. So don't be confused that He doesn't have the power to punish you. Now we get to this theme. Allah is now saying, and I've given you so much, even though you disobey me. Even the one who openly and defiantly disobeys Allah, is blasphemous against Allah, does shirk with Allah, denies the existence of Allah, Allah gives him rizq also. Allah gives her rizq also. Allah says, وَيَجْعَلُونَ لِمَا لَا يَعْلَمُونَ نَصِيبًا مِمَّا رَزَقْنَاهُمْ تَاللَّهِ لَتُسْأَلُونَ عَمَّا كُنْتُمْ تَفْتَرُونَ. And among them, among the mushrikun, what do they do? Allah says, and they take from what we gave them, Allah provided them, and they take a piece of that and put it in front of an idol. Right? Of which they have no knowledge. They just come up with it from what Allah provided. Allah says, I swear by Allah, you will be asked about these things that you make up. These things that you create. By the way, why did they put things in front of idols? It was, again, the wealthy coming and putting a nice piece of meat or a freshly baked chocolate cake in front of the giant statue, and everybody else is watching and saying, oh, this is so generous. And all of this, that's that same food he could have given to the poor. He ain't giving it to no poor. He's giving it to this dead statue, right? All for show and display to look religious, you know? The modern version of that is, you know, when politicians go to churches and kiss babies. Right? It's a show. It's a show of religiosity. It's a show of a donation to the church, or we're going to build a new street. Only in election season, right? This is right before election season, you start seeing a lot of visits to religious institutions. I bet you even masajid in this country, politicians show up in election season, you know? And so they practice a lot. You got to give them credit. They do practice. You know, they rehearse everything. Sometimes they mess up. One time, one guy came at Eid Salah in America, and he was running for county elections around the time of Eid, right? So he showed up and asked the masjid if he can just speak to the Muslim community. And he got up there and he's like, I like to speak to all my Muslim brothers and sisters. Assalamu alaikum asas. And I was like, you gotta practice some more, bro. I was sitting in like the third floor. I said it quietly. I was like, wa kalima salla pasakalas. But then, now another theme. You remember Allah said, what you show and what you hide? So Allah is now going to talk about one of the things they hide. وَإِذَا بُشِّرَ أَحَدُهُمْ بِالْأُنْثَى ظَلَّ وَجْهُهُ مُسْوَدًّا وَهُوَ كَظِيمٌ. When one of them is given the good news of a daughter, their face turns dark, and they start swallowing their rage. يَتَوَارَى مِنَ الْقَوْمِ مِنْ سُوءِ مَا بُشِّرَ بِهِ. They hide themselves and avoid people. They don't want to make public contact. Hey, so was it a boy or a girl? They don't want to be asked that question because it's an embarrassing answer because it was a girl. Like they are, you know, from the evil of the good news, the bad news that's supposed to be good news that he was given, he doesn't even want to talk about the fact that he had a daughter. And so he's hiding his face from people. أَيُمْسِكُهُ عَلَى هُونَ أَمْ يَدُسُّهُ فِي التُّرَابِ. Is he going to keep her alive and live with the humiliation? Or should he just bury her in the dirt? These are the thoughts Allah is exposing the thoughts he's having in his head about the daughter that was born. أَلَا سَاءَ مَا يَحْكُمُونَ. What an evil decision these people have made. لِلَّذِينَ يُؤْمِنُونَ بِالْآخِرَةِ لَا يُؤْمِنُونَ بِالْآخِرَةِ مَثَلُ السَّوءِ وَلِلَّهِ الْمَثَلُ الْأَعْلَى. For these people who don't have any iman in the akhirah is the worst example. So now we're transitioning to another component. They were the weak in society, the helpless in society. The baby girl, for example. Why did the arrogant think like that? Why did they think like that about children?

0: about girls. You know why? Because everything to them is an animal. Just like the donkey will serve me, the camel will serve me, the horse will serve me, the son will also serve me. But the daughter, she's just an expense. And then she's going to be used as a hostage against me later. She's going to marry some guy from the other tribe, and then they're going to put pressure on me to give up some of my land or give me some of the camels, give them some of the camels or this or that. So this, she's an expense, she's a liability. So they start, because they're true capitalists, right? So they're looking at everything as, what does this bring to the table for me? Right? So the daughter doesn't bring anything. The daughter doesn't bring any material good to them. So this is a problem for them. And it's also a shame for them. Right? So, because it's not, I wasn't man enough to have a son. That kind of thing. Now another, notice. Allah says, وَاللَّهُ خَلَقَكُمْ ثُمَّ يَتَوَفَّاكُمْ مِنْكُمْ Allah created you, some of you He takes away. وَمِنْكُمْ مَنْ يُرَدُّ إِلَىٰ أَذَّلِ الْعُمَرِ Or Umar rather. And among you are those who are taken to very old age. So Allah mentioned baby girls. Then He mentioned very old people. And what happens to very old people? They're also seen as what? Liability. What do they bring to them? They're just eating food. They're getting sick. You got to take care of them all the time. Unnecessary expense. Right? Because this, how are they benefiting me? My young sons can benefit me. In fact, the young sons that were benefiting you, now they're older, you're super old, and the young sons are waiting for you to die. The young sons are like, oh, this old guy, man, he's just coughing all the time and he bosses us around. He can't even tell night from day, and we're supposed to listen to him. Just be, you know, just go, man, your time, old man, your time's over. Just get out of this planet already. Just go, you know. So among you are those who were so powerful at one point, and then you reach old age. And then Allah just, so Allah mentions the second kind of people that they consider liability. وَاللَّهُ فَضَّلَ بَعْضَكُمْ عَلَى بَعْضٍ فِي الرِّزْقِ فَمَنْ الَّذِي فُضِّلُوا بِرَادِّ رِزْقِهِمْ عَلَى مَا مَلَكَتْ أَيْمَانُهُمْ فَهُمْ فِيهِ سَوَاءٌ أَفَبِنِعْمَةِ اللَّهِ يَجْحَدُونَ Allah makes mention of, Allah has given some of you more than others. Please understand this. Allah did not reveal to us communism, like all of us should make the same amount of money, all of us should live in the same kind of house, humanity should be equal in every way. That's not Islam. Allah designed this world with disparity. There will be some people that will be wealthy, there will be some people that will be poor. Being wealthy in and of itself is not a crime. Being successful in business is not a crime. Being poor is not, God didn't bless you. You know, because the prosperity gospel of Christianity is if you're poor, God didn't bless you. But if you're wealthy, God has blessed you, right? That's not our understanding. Allah has given some more than others. And some people have been given more blessings and more opportunity and more business and more income than others. Some people have been given more power than others. That's the design of Allah. That's the way, the nature of things. But then some people, when they have these blessings, they start thinking of the people who work for them as lesser than them. So because they're the boss, they own the factory, they own the farm, they own the land, then all the employees are basically cows and sheep for them, right? So the thing with cows and sheep is you just got to give them hay and you keep them in a barn and they do for you what they do. Other than that, you don't have to worry about them. But you're not going to feed your cows and your sheep the same food you eat yourself. You wouldn't want that. They're not going to drive the kind of car you're going to drive. They're not going to live the way you live. They're not going to eat the way you eat. They're not going to dress the way you dress. You got to keep a kind of a class difference between the boss and the employee. So Allah says, Allah has provided some of you more than others, but those that have been given more, you would never give what you have to those who you own, your slaves. You wouldn't do that. You're stingy with what Allah has given you. And so فَهُمْ فِيهِ سَوَاءٍ in which case they would become equal. Then Allah also mentioned, so we saw baby girls, we saw the elderly. Now we see وَاللَّهُ جَعْلَ لَكُم مِّنْ أَنفُسِكُمْ أَزْوَاجًا وَجَعْلَ مِنْ أَزْوَاجِكُمْ بَنِينَ وَحَفَدًا وَرَزَقَكُم مِّنَ الطَّيِّبَاتِ So Allah then mentions your spouses, your children, your grandchildren. He mentions all of them and says He provided you all kinds of good. All of these are ni'am of Allah. Now, having said all of that, I set the stage for all of it to get to the parable. Now we'll quickly go through the parable, okay? Bear with me. Allah says, Allah has given the example of a slave that is owned. Abdan mamlukan. The first thing I want you to notice, Allah didn't just say abdan, a slave. Obviously, when you use the word slave, it already means owned, doesn't it? So why say slave and then add mamlukan? Mamluk means the one that's the one who's owned. The word abd in the Quran is coined for abd of Allah. Is coined as the servant of Allah, right? And all humanity are actually ibad, right? All of us are just the ibad of Allah. However, Allah distinguishes the abd of Allah from the abd to someone other than Allah with an additional qualifier, abdan mamlukan. Because the Quran listener, if they just heard abd, they would actually immediately assume abd of who? Abd of Allah. But now abdan mamlukan changes that a little bit. It changes the way you think, you process the phrase. The other important thing is that mamluk is an ism maf'ul, which actually could suggest that it's an unnatural state, meaning he wasn't always mamluk. As if, you know, because abd is a sifa, so it's an inherent quality. So somebody is a slave and that's their identity. But they came to be owned. The way you can put that in English is they came to be owned. So that's not their natural state. As if the language already is suggesting that being enslaved or being owned by anyone other than Allah is an unnatural state to be in. So that's abd and mamluk. And it's also suggesting there was a time when you weren't owned. This person being described, they were actually free and they were just the abd to Allah, but then they became mamluk. They got owned by somebody else. Now what's that scene? Because, you know, slavery was a massive institution globally in the world at the time, and it was a very normal part of Arab life too. So what did abd and mamluk look like? Somebody went to the market where they're buying sheep and horses and camels and cows, and there's also a line of young men and women, and you could buy slave people too. And you're going to go, and if you need somebody who works on the farm, you need a strong slave, right? You need somebody to, you know, impregnate so you can have future generations of slaves. You're going to look for a slave girl. People went to the market just like you go to the market for, you know, buying a certain kind of laptop, a certain kind of car. They went and they're looking for a certain kind of slave, right? They're looking for so they're looking in the market for the task they have, and they're going to find the one that's going to fit their job for a task, right? So the owner bought the slave for a particular purpose, for a particular agenda. The same way the owner buys a cow and checks, says, "This has got good milk or what? Can I have a taste test before I buy this cow?" Because then he finds out, he comes back and he buys the cow and finds out the cow is lactose intolerant. I don't know, that's going to be a problem. It's a bad purchase, you know. So abd al-mamlukan means, okay, so somebody bought him and somebody obviously put thought in before buying him, right? And slave owners, obviously they put thought in before spending money on purchasing these slaves. Okay, so, and then Allah says, this is the qualifier, la yaqdiru ala shay. It's a very brief parable. But so the brief language requires us to think even more. لا يقدر على شيء. One meaning of it is, the slave is incapable of anything. What this could mean is, he's capable of his own freedom. He can't get out. The slave is not able to go wherever he wants to go because he's owned. The slave is not able to do anything with his life. That master says, look, I bought you to work on the farm. Your greatest dream in life is to work on the farm. And on the best day of your life, you will work on the farm. And on the worst day of your life, you will work on the farm. And 10 years from now, you will work on the farm. This is why you exist. And by the way, one day you'll get too old, and then that's it. Or I'll sell you to somebody else. Until you die, until your back breaks, you're going to work. That's all I bought you for. The same way I bought the sheep for a very particular task, it doesn't need to do anything else. I bought you for this purpose. This is why you exist. لا يقدر على شيء. He's not able to do anything other than what the master has told him to do. He's very limited in his scope. Almost like a human being treated like an animal. Now people hear about slavery. I'm not going to give you a lecture on slavery, but people hear about slavery and say, you know, it bothers me so much. There used to be slavery and Islam didn't stop it, and you know, and all of that. Another discussion for another time. But really, like, slavery stopped? Honestly, do you know anything about slavery? Slavery was associated with debt. You know that? When somebody was in debt, couldn't pay their debt, they ended up becoming a slave. Okay, well, and it used to be slave to a master, and the master used to have a whip and used to put a chain on the neck or a chain on the ball of the foot so you can't run. Now the masters decided to get together and form corporations and banks and decided, we don't need chains, we can just have your social security information and your fingerprints, and we can have your ID and we can have your bank information, and now we're going to put you in debt, and now you're going to work your entire life living in rent. We're going to own, you'll never own anything because you're a slave. So you just work as a slave to this company or that company or the other company, and by design, you'll never make enough money to be able to own anything yourself. And even if you think you own something, you probably mortgaged it and you're enslaved to another bank. You're making payments every single month. And if you think you're free to walk away from this whole thing, there's going to be bankruptcy, financial consequences, maybe even jail time. All your assets are going to get seized. But no, you have freedom. They used to have slavery back then. Right. Right. So this idea that somehow we got out of, alhamdulillah, the world doesn't have slavery anymore, doesn't it? Doesn't it? It's just the fence became invisible, that's all. The chain became invisible. It's a digital fence. It's a digital ball and chain. But it's still there. It's still there. And just like the engine behind slavery was debt, I mean, think about debt. And think about how many families are buried in debt, and how many people are killing themselves driving Ubers and working extra three jobs, working from one shop to another, to taxi, to then the butcher place, and then driving a bus, and then doing this, and still not making enough money. And all of that to make the minimum payment on the debt that they owe. All of that. How is that not slavery? How is that not slaving away? You know, and the people that are in charge of these institutions, they don't see you as anything but an account number. Almost like the slave owner used to see the sheep and the cow. That's it. How much can you milk this thing? How much can you? That's all. There's no humanization of it. We saw the reality of that in the subprime mortgage crisis. We saw it. How many people get thrown out of their houses? Does a bank care? Do they even care? You know? So now, these slaves are incapable of getting out of their situation. لا يقدروا على شيء. That's one scenario. There's another scenario. And the other scenario is, لا يقدروا على شيء means the slave is useless. He's not capable of doing anything. The guy bought the slave so he can take care of the horses. And he brings the slave home and he says, oh, go take care of the horse. I'm scared of horses. Go take care of the horse. The horse kicks him in the face. He's like, I can't do it. Or every time he starts, you know, scraping the horse, he starts bleeding the horse. He goes, it's better you don't take care of the horse. You know what? And the owner's like, why did I buy this slave? This is the most useless slave ever. Okay, can you at least clean the window? He cleans the window, breaks the window. I said, okay, can you at least fix the fence? He's fixing the fence, the whole rest of the fence falls over. Right? So he's like, yeah, this guy, I can't do anything with this. Now the thing with, if he had a sheep that didn't give him enough wool, if the slave owner had a cow that didn't give him enough milk, what would he do? It's time for some burgers. Right? Like, if the slave is not doing his job, he's disposable. Get rid of him. Why keep on paying the expense for a slave that's useless? Allah gives the example of someone who's enslaved by anyone other than Allah. Anyone other than Allah. Not only can they not get out, but at the moment they're not capable of providing the service for which they were bought, you don't even have to spell out what happens next. You don't even have to spell out. Remember all the examples Allah gave of the things that serve you? If any of those things stopped serving you, you'd get rid of them. And the arrogant are such, when the elderly stop serving them, when the children, the daughters don't serve them, they try to get rid of those too. And yet Allah is flipping that image, because they think they're the owner, right? The elite thought they're the owner. Allah is making them sound like you're the actual owner. Now imagine, what if you were owned, and you didn't provide any service, what should be done with you? And now the flip side, which gets so incredible. On the one hand, you had this helpless slave. On the flip side, Allah would have said, and look at this slave and compare them to the slave of Allah. Allah didn't even say that. He didn't say, وَعَبْدًا لِلَّهِ عَبْدًا لِلَّهِ رَزَقْنَاهُ. He said, وَمَنْ رَزَقْنَاهُ وَمَنْ. And some, let's compare this person to somebody that we provided. That we provide. Allah interjects himself into the ayah. The first part was a slave who is owned. The master was not mentioned. As if those masters aren't even worthy of mention, and as if they are enslaved to nothing. But Allah is worthy of mention. So Allah says, and we provided. And now Allah didn't say, I own someone. Allah says, we provided. Meaning the first thing Allah does for his slave is that he provides for them. مَنْ رَزَقْنَاهُ. Now think about the slave owner. When the slave owner bought the slave, was that for the slave's benefit or the owner's benefit? The owner's benefit. And Allah begins the relationship by benefiting who? The slave. The relationship begins with the benefit to the slave. You can't benefit Allah. You cannot benefit Allah. Study the history of slavery and understand the depth of this analogy that Allah has given. Study the history of slavery. Study, for example, the history of slavery in the United States. I live in Texas. Texas is one of the wealthiest, if not soon to be the wealthiest state in the United States. It's like the seventh biggest economy in the world now. Right? And Texas has big money, like old money. When New York banks and Wall Street and Hollywood and California side or New York side, when they need money for investment, they fly over to Texas and ask some of the old big guns to pour in their money, because they got serious oil money and serious old land money. Hundreds of thousands of acres of farmland in Texas owned by certain families. And guess where that wealth came from? From slave labor. For centuries before, they had slaves that they were laboring on that farm, paying next to nothing, beating to death, breeding them like cows and sheep so they can continue to build their empire, and now they have those empires. Now, some states in the United States have recognized that the wealth that has now come in the hands of certain families, historically, they were only able to acquire that wealth through slave labor. And so the descendants of those slaves, they're trying to do some legislation to try to give them some kind of reparations for it. But the reality is there is no reparation for it. That's just the reality of it. And they built their entire massive empire on this one institution where they benefited from it tremendously. The French were treating the colonized Africans no different than slaves. The hypocrisy of the French that have Lady Liberty given as a gift to the United States, and they talk about, you know, liberty and freedom and, you know, the French Revolution for white people, right? Because everybody else is just cattle. Everybody else is just cattle. And even when they left the Congos, even when they left the African countries, they left them in severe debt and to pay them penalties like slaves. They wanted to keep them enslaved. That's their formula, right? Now Allah is saying, when you enslave yourself to Allah, understand the fundamental difference. Every other slave owner enslaves you to benefit themselves. Allah enslaves you, and the beginning of that relationship is Razaqnahu. We provide him. We provide him. SubhanAllah. You can't benefit Allah. مَا أُرِيدُ مِنْهُمْ مِنْ رِزْقٍ. Allah says, I don't want any rizq. I'm not like these false gods where you have to go put sacrifices in front of them. You have to put something in front of them to get something you want. Allah is not asking you for anything. He doesn't need anything from you. You know? And then on top of all of that, then Allah says, وَمَنْ رَزَقْنَاهُ مِنَّا رِزْقًا حَسَنًا. From ourselves. Like Allah went out of His way to give, and He gave a beautiful rizq. Now, the idea of Allah provided someone means Allah made someone wealthy. Right? What's the poorest job description? You know? Slave. Slave. And we saw just another slave just now who's helpless, can't get out of their situation. They're in the most desperate situation. By contrast, Allah says the slave of Allah is wealthy. Allah provided him. And provided him beautifully. And look at the description of Allah's slave. He says, وَمَنْ رَزَقْنَاهُ رِزْقًا حَسَنًا فَهُوَ يُنْفِقُ مِنْهُ سِرًّا وَجَهْرًا. He spends from it. Wait. The slave spends from it? The Arab notion was, who spends? The master spends. Allah's slave is empowered by Allah instead of being restricted, you can't do anything. No, Allah empowers the slave, Allah gives the slave beautiful rizq, and he has so much rizq that now he starts giving that rizq to others. He starts spending on others, he becomes charitable. The idea of being charitable was associated with the elite, and now it's being associated with the slave of Allah. It's so beautiful. It's as if Allah is saying, you might think you're wealthy, the truly wealthy is the slave of Allah who gives. فَهُوَ يُنْفِقُ مِنْهُ. But He added this interesting qualifier, سِرًّا وَجَهْرًا, secretly and openly. Do you remember about the elite, how openly they show giving and secretly they're filthy? Secretly they're miserly, secretly they cheat their workers, they don't give their daughter, they want to bury their daughter, right? They think of their family members as a liability and an expense. And Allah says when someone becomes the slave of Allah, Allah gives them so much, on their own they start giving. And they don't just give when people are watching. They give even secretly, which means that they are giving genuinely. They're not giving because they're forced to give. They're not giving because Allah compelled them. Or they're not giving to show to somebody else. They're just giving all the time because they reckon their relationship with Allah is, my master is generous with me, I will be generous with humanity. That's the relationship. It's not my master put me in slavery because he needs something from me. He's using me for a service, and if I don't provide that service, he'll do away with me. That relationship of fear isn't there. That relationship of control isn't there. It's actually a relationship of gratitude. Allah has provided rizq, and I'm gonna show gratitude by being generous to others. So the slave has been empowered. It's almost as if Allah is describing a slave and a free person. The slave can't do anything, and the free person can spend as they please, even spend on others. This is Allah's way of describing that slavery to other than Allah is slavery, and slavery to Allah is freedom. That this is almost like this is an ayah of liberty itself. It's liberty itself. And so look at the conclusion of this ayah. Alhamdulillah. Praise and gratitude belongs to Allah. Allah could have said, wa yahmadullah. The slave praises Allah. Allah said, Alhamdulillah, as if to say, whether there's a slave of Allah giving or not giving, hamd of Allah will always exist. The ones who don't want to come to Allah and the ones who come to Allah, if even none of them existed, the hamd of Allah would still be there. Alhamdulillah ala kulli hal. But it's almost also describing the rationale. One came to the slavery of Allah because they recognized how much Allah gives them. They didn't come to Allah because Allah forced them. They didn't come to Allah running from something else. They came to Allah running towards Him out of the sentiment of recognizing everything He's done for them. This is another interesting and beautiful contrast between the slavery of other than Allah and Allah. The one who wants to use you doesn't care about you. You're only useful to them so long as you do what they need you to do for their own benefit. First of all, you can't benefit Allah. Second of all, Allah is out of His way loving and caring for you. Even if you show no love and care for Him, even then He's loving and caring towards you. And that's the foundation that Allah has given in this ayah, even in the words, Alhamdulillah. And then He says, بَلْ أَكْثَرُهُمْ لَا يَعْلَمُونَ. But the majority of them, the reality is the majority of them, they just have no knowledge. When I opened today's lecture, I read the two ayats before this one, and I want you to hear them and contemplate them on your own. وَيَعْبُدُونَ مِن دُونِ اللَّهِ مَا لَا يَمْلِكُ لَهُمْ رِزْقًا مِنَ السَّمَاوَاتِ وَالْأَرْضِ. And they worship besides Allah something that has no control of any provision, not from the skies, not from the land. وَلَا يَسْتَطِيعُونَ. And they're not capable either. فَلَا تَضْرِبُوا لِلَّهِ الْأَمْثَالِ. Then don't stop coming up with theories and examples and scenarios to describe Allah. إِنَّ اللَّهَ يَعْلَمُ وَأَنْتُمْ لَا تَعْلَمُونَ. It is Allah in fact who knows. You're the ones who don't know. Now that Allah says, don't make theories and case scenarios about God to help you to make your conceptions of God made based on your examples, you're not qualified to give examples of Allah. Allah knows and you don't know. Then He says, then Allah gives an example. ضَرَبَ اللَّهُ مَثَلًا. SubhanAllah. There are two examples in a row. One of them we did today. The other one is the ayah right after this one. Allah will give another example of another slave. Another scenario, and we'll inshallah talk about that scenario tomorrow. Barakallahu li wa lakum fil Qur'an al-Hakim, wa nafa'ani wa iyyakum bil ayati wa dhikr al-Hakim. Assalamu alaykum wa rahmatullahi ta'ala wa barakatuh.
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0: Assalamu alaikum wa rahmatullahi ta'ala wa barakatuh. أعوذ بالله من الشيطان الرجيم وضرب الله مثل الرجلين أحدهما أبكم لا يقدر على شيء وهو كل على مولاه أينما يوجهه لا يأتي بخير هل يستوي هو ومن يأمر 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This is the second parable in a row. Allah gave the example of two slaves yesterday that we talked about abdan mamlukan and man razaqnahu minna rizqan hasanan fahuwa yunfiq. Minhu jahran wa sirran, or sirran wa jahran, meaning the one who is enslaved and owned and has no control, and the other one who spends secretly and openly. We made that comparison yesterday. This is the immediate next ayah. And I'll start again by translating it, and you will notice that in the translation also that there is an example being given, and then Allah pulls out of the example what I called tajreed before. Daraballahu mathalan. Allah strikes yet another example. رَجُلَيْنِ أَحَدُهُمَا أَبْكَمُ Two men, one of them is mute. أَبْكَمُ also means someone who's not very smart. أَبْكَمُ also means someone who you are not able to make them understand and they're not able to make anybody else understand. So somebody who has a communication problem, both receiving information and giving information. لَا يُفْهِمْ وَلَا يُفْهَمْ Okay? So one of them is mute or incapable of effective communication. لا يقدر على شيء. Similar phrase from last time. Incapable of anything. وهو كل على مولاه. And he is a dull instrument when it comes to or a burden. If a burden on his مولا. I won't translate مولا yet. We're going to have to dig a little bit deeper. So we'll leave the word as is. This servant is or this man is a burden on his مولا. أَيْنَمَا يُوَجِّهُ لَا يَأْتِ بِخَيْرٍ Whichever direction his mawla points him in, he brings about no good. لَا يَأْتِ بِخَيْرٍ هَلْ يَسْتَوِي هُوَ وَمَنْ يَأْمُرُ بِالْعَدْلِ Can such a person be equal to someone else who actually commands to good or instructs to justice rather? وَهُوَ عَلَى صِرَاطٍ مُسْتَقِيمٍ And is on a straight path. This again, one of a loaded parable that Allah has given. And before I dive into this parable, I'll share a disclaimer with you. A large number of mufassirun, when they interpret this ayah, they have a certain interpretation of what this means. And basically, to summarize, they're saying that the first parable, even though it's describing a man who is a burden on his master or a burden on his mawla, is actually referring to idols. It's referring to idols. And so the parable represents false gods. because the statue cannot speak, the statue cannot do anything, and that's how they interpret that. And then on the flip side, the one who commands to good and is on a straight path, they interpret that respectfully to refer to Allah. Like, Allah is the one who commands to good, and Allah is the one who's on a straight path. I personally, as much as I have respect for our tradition, I don't find that interpretation as convincing at all. I think there's other ways, there's another way of looking at this parable, so I'm openly, just from the start, letting you know, disclaimer, that I am offering an alternative explanation for what Allah Azza wa Jalla is saying, which I feel is more consistent with the message of the surah and with the rest of the Quran and internally within the ayah itself. So I'm going to present what I find more convincing, and I find it almost disingenuous to represent a view that I'm not convinced of. So I encourage you to do your own reading and come to your own conclusion for that. And if you've been listening to me for some time, then you'll know that I'm a big proponent of people thinking for themselves. You can learn something from me, that's great. You can learn something from others also. But until Muslims learn to study and investigate and ask questions and think for themselves, the ummah is not going to move forward. We're not going to move forward just by listening and just sitting back. Right? This is the entire premise of our religion is Allah wants, you know, His servants to be independent thinkers. And He wants them to be autonomous. He wants them to be able to operate on their own. Right, which is why constantly the believer is being compared to someone who's walking with a light. The idea of you walking and you walking with a light means you can figure things out yourself. You can figure out which way to go. So there's this enabling that Allah is encouraging in the ummah that all of us, none of us, even if I study my entire life, I'm going to be a student and so are you, and that's okay. Some students can be ahead of other students and that's fine, but all of us have to be on a path of learning and we have to remain open to being corrected and learning more and enhancing our understanding. So that's just a general message for all of you in your own journey towards learning from Allah's word and learning from the sunnah of His messenger sallallahu alaihi wasallam. In any case, so let's talk first about the example itself and what kind of scene is Allah painting. Basically what Allah is talking about here is He's going to compare two men, rajulaini. And by using that word, two men, it's like Allah is describing two people that are kind of equal, or if you saw them, you'd think same thing, same height, same physical ability, they look pretty much the same, right? So He's starting off with two that apparently, on the outside, look equally capable, equal in all respects, okay? But then one of them He describes, أَحَدُهُمَا أَبْكَمُ, that the first of them is abkam, he can't speak. And I told you abkam also means not just someone who's mute, who can't speak, but also someone who لا يعقل, doesn't think clearly. Also means لا يفهم ولا يفهم, like I said. He cannot make other people understand what he's saying, and he has a hard time understanding what other people are saying. So he's got a kind of a disorder, if you will. Right? A mental disability, if you will. A processing disability. And this is one of them. And then Allah now adds to this image of this person who has this disability, He adds, لَا يَقْدِرُ عَلَى شَيْءٍ. On top of that, he's not capable of doing anything. So now we already saw one problem. He has a communication disorder. Right? Let's just summarize that as a communication disorder. Right? Which means if you were to hire a person like that, you're going to have a hard time because if you try to tell them something, they're not going to understand. And in the off chance that they do understand and they have to go tell somebody else what, you know, pass on your instructions, they're not going to be able to communicate that to them. So they've got that disability. But even if they don't have that disability and you ask them to do some other task that doesn't involve communication, Allah makes the problem even more grand by saying, لَا يَقْدِرُ عَلَى شَيْءٍ. He's not in control of anything. He's not capable of anything. So it's as if even physical basic tasks, he just can't do them. Or perhaps it's an explanation of the previous, if you cannot communicate, then what you really can't do anything. Right? So it's elaborating the first problem, لا يقدر على شيء. Here's where things get interesting. Allah adds, وَهُوَ كَلٌّ عَلَى مَوْلَاهُ. This is not from the perspective of the man who has this disability. Now Allah is describing someone else in this picture. And this someone else is called his mawla. His mawla. So the word mawla, which comes from wali, waliyul amr is someone who takes responsibility for you. Now in Arabic, the slave owner can also be called a mawla, that's true. They can be called a mawla because they are responsible and they've taken charge of a certain slave. But actually a mawla can also be a guardian. A mawla could be your uncle, a mawla could be your older brother, a mawla could be your boss, it could be your employer. A mawla could be somebody who hired you temporarily. A mawla could be any kind of authority. Let's say, you know, in one scenario, you have your son, and he doesn't have school in the summer. he's a teenager, and your brother has a mechanic shop, and you say to your brother, hey, take your nephew and just keep him for the summer, teach him something about cars. So in that summer, his uncle is his mola. He's taking care of him, he's responsible for him, he becomes his mola. So any position of responsibility or mentorship or protection, any of those relationships can actually be considered mola. In that sense, all of you that are ahead of a family are the mola of your family. In that sense, you're all the mola of your family, right? So whenever you take charge or responsibility or stewardship over somebody, then you become their mola also. So now, by using that word, Allah is, while seems to be talking about the master and slave dynamic that used to exist in the ancient world, he's not limiting it to that. There's more possibility. Maybe this is a son for somebody who works in a farm, and they're the mola of their son, but the son can't speak properly, can't communicate properly, can't understand properly, can't help him at all. And Allah says, "Well, huwa kallun ala mawla." So let me now explain to you what the word kall means. Kall in Arabic, it actually means to become incapable, or to become ajiz, meaning you run out of energy. Like imagine if you're on a treadmill or something, or you're running a marathon and you've just run out of steam, you're done, right? And you collapse. At that point, you're experiencing kal, right? The word kal actually also comes, kallun, comes in Arabic to describe a knife that's no longer sharp. So the knife that becomes blunt and it's no longer any use, that's actually kal, okay? So an instrument that no longer serves its purpose. Now let's understand why this word is being used here. It's as if the servant or this helper, this whoever this person is who's got this disorder, he's as useless to the master as a knife that won't cut, right? Now let's think about the word or the knife or the hammer or whatever that's supposed to have a certain kind of efficacy, certain kind of function. You see, the knife has no intentions of its own. The knife is it only acts according to the intention of its mola, if you will, right? So it's the will of the authority, or I'll use the word master, the will of the master is being executed by the knife. So the knife is simply an instrument for the intent of the one wielding it, the one holding it. So by using this description, it's as if Allah is saying, here's this person who's supposed to be at the service of his mola, help his mola in some way, but even though he's in the hands of his mawla, he's as useless as the mawla holding a knife that won't cut. He can't do anything with him. He can't give him any instruction, can't put him to any use. I'm reminding you of something I said yesterday when it came to slavery and servitude, and that is that guardians or protectors or even slave owners, son is good for, right? Not helping out with the rent, not helping out with the business, not even going to school, no, nothing. This is kallun ala mawlahu. Right? Kallun ala mawlahu. So sometimes it happens that a family member feels like a burden. Sometimes it's an employee that feels like a burden. Right? Sometimes in the military, one of the soldiers feels like a burden. Like they're more a liability than an asset. Right? This is the idea. So now, aynama yuwajjihu, whichever direction the master puts him in, he says, okay, you can't do this, do this instead. Okay, you can't do this, try this instead. He starts giving him, and by the way, if he couldn't do the difficult task, you would imagine the next task he will give him is an easier task. He can't do that either. He goes, okay, at least easier than this one. Can't do that either. This one. Can't do that. Can't do anything. So the phrase is, whatever direction the master puts him in, لا يأتي بخير, he brings forward no good. And again, from the previous parable, why were masters doing that? For benefiting themselves. Why did he buy the slave? To enhance his wealth, to get some work done around the house, around the farm, around the business, around the trade, right? And now there's no return on investment, no ROI coming his way for this investment that he made. This is one part of the scenario. So it sounds like one half of this ayah, or the first part of this ayah, is describing a useless servant. That's what it sounds like, and useless in every possible way. And now it's actually getting to the point where the master doesn't see a purpose at all for this servant, except that he's just a burden. That's all. That's all that's left of him. Now what's on the flip side? You would imagine that the contrary will be, oh, here's a useful servant who does what the master wants him to do, who provides the service. That's what you expect. But the Quran is all about the unexpected, isn't it? So what's on the flip side? All of a sudden, Allah says, وَمَنْ هَلْ يَسْتَوِي هُوَ, is he going to be equal himself? وَمَنْ يَأْمُرُ بِالْعَدْلِ وَهُوَ عَلَى صِرَاطٍ. And to someone who commands to justice and is committed to a straight path, like that doesn't sound like an example anymore. That sounds like a believer who commands to justice and is walking on the straight path. So we've left the parable. One way of looking at this is, it's harder to look at it that way, but still, one way to look at this is, you haven't left the parable. You're still within the parable. You're still within the image. So now imagine, let's stick with that for a moment. You've got one servant the master has that's useless. And you've got another servant who's so useful that even when the master's not there, he's managing the other servants. And he's going on the exact path that was outlined for him, so he's very capable. That's one way of analyzing the two. One useless, one useful. But what seems to be more convincing to me is there is tajreed in fact. Meaning, Allah is now comparing an actual servant of Allah. And what he says about that servant of Allah is, مَنْ يَأْمُرُ بِالْعَدْلِ, someone who commands to justice. وَهُوَ عَلَى صِرَاطٍ مُسْتَقِيمٍ. Now, I've given you the image, but now we're going to try to understand what we can learn from this. What is it that Allah is getting at, perhaps, from this painting that he's painted in this ayah? Let's go back to the Arabs of the time. You know, one of the reasons that the very powerful wealthy, I'll give you one scenario from the seerah, then I'll come to our times. There's one report in the seerah, not sure of its authenticity, but there was a time early in Islam when three of the most powerful of the Arabs in Mecca, Abu Sufyan, Akhnas ibn Shuraiq, and Abu Jahl. These three guys started hearing the Quran and they were openly saying, this is magic, this is a liar, this is poetry, he's gone insane, all these things. But something about the Quran attracted them. So one of them showed up late at night to the house of the Prophet ﷺ and stuck his wall to the ear and started listening to the Prophet ﷺ recite Quran. And the other one also showed up, but he was on the other wall. And the third one also showed up, and he was on the third wall, and they didn't know that they're on three different walls, listening to Quran. And before morning came, they're trying to sneak back out, and they run into each other. And they're like, what are you doing here? And he's like, what are you doing here? And it became clear, they can't help but listen to the Quran. So they made each other promise, hey, we can't be seen like this again. Because by day, we tell the youth of this city, and we tell the public of this city, stay away from this man, don't listen to this Quran. And by night, we can't help ourselves listening to it. We gotta come up with an agreement that we're not going to put ourselves in this position again. And according to the report, this happened three nights in a row. Right? Until they finally just, you know, we can't risk this. This is too risky. The issue is, they're finding something divine in the Quran. If you were to accept this report, they're finding something true in the Quran. But they can't afford to say it, can they? They can't afford to say it. Because if they say it, that's going to be a huge problem. Those of you that do listen to my lectures, many of you come and tell me you listen to my lectures every night and it helps you go to sleep. You're welcome. But today, before you go to sleep, listen to this part again. This is an important piece of understanding the seerah of the Prophet sallallahu alaihi wasallam. You see, the haram, the Kaaba, was surrounded by idols. Those idols were not just worshipped by the people of Mecca. Some of those idols belonged to different tribes in the area, around the region. That's one of the reasons all the tribes had respect for Mecca. So now, all the different tribes, when they want to worship their God, where do they come? They come to Mecca. So they get what you call religious tourism money. So all this outside money comes in, they're going to stay in Mecca, they're going to buy food in Mecca, they're going to, you know, get services in Mecca, they're going to probably make donations at the house in Mecca, etc., etc. And this is an entire religious tourism industry that is giving a lot of money into Mecca. And who's benefiting from it? The wealthy in Mecca are getting even wealthier, right? Here's another thing. The Arabs, the Quraysh, they want to travel and go to Syria and buy things from Syria, because Syria is connected to the rest of Europe, so they want to get the European goods from the Roman Empire and beyond, and they want to bring that back to Mecca and travel all the way to Yemen, which is then connected to Africa and Asia, and they want to buy the goods from Europe and sell them to the Asian market, and then buy the goods from the Asian market and sell them in the European market. You see, they're in the import-export business. But in order to do that, Syria is very cold in the winter. So they have to go to Syria in the summer, when it's nice to travel towards Syria. And Yemen is very hot in the summer. So it's smarter to go to Yemen when it's cold. The problem is, when it's nice weather outside, there are plenty of Arab bandits waiting on the highway to rob you. Right? So what most people used to do is they used to go to Syria in the winter, and they used to go to Yemen in the summer, burning hot. Why? Because it's too hot for the robber to sit outside and say, "Man, aaj aaya nahi koi bhi nahi aaya yaar, kya yaar?" Like they're just sitting outside like, "Hey, nobody came, it's too hot out here." Or they're sitting in the cold waiting for somebody to come. It's safer to travel in harsh weather. But for the Arabs, because all of these tribes had their gods in Mecca, and these tribes are used to robbing other tribes, the only tribe they will not rob is who? Quraysh. So Quraysh can go conveniently to Syria in the summer, and they can go to Yemen in the winter, and all year, import, export, money, money, money, money, all year. And the only reason they have this security is because what's around the Kaaba? The idols. There's another reason. Another piece was, because of the year of the elephant and other things that happened in Arab history, the Quraysh had a very superior social status. These are the people that take care of all of our gods. These are special people. These people are chosen by the gods. Right? So now they have economic security, they have a social high status, and they have political security, physical security. Their economics and their social status and their politics are all protected because of the idols. So when they hear the Quran speak against the idols, and they secretly hear the Quran and say, "Makes sense." If they speak about it openly, what's going to happen? Their economics will be in danger, their politics will be in danger, their social position will be in danger. So now they're thinking, "Man, I mean, it makes sense. I don't think I should say anything though. I think I need to keep quiet because the price of opening my mouth is too heavy." What is the word for someone who doesn't speak? Abkam. Someone who cannot speak is abkam. Now go back. Allah gives the example of two men. One of them is abkam. Ahaduhuma abkam. One of them is mute, can't speak. Doesn't truly under, and they're thinking, "Look, if we speak, I can see that our economy will be disrupted and people will attack us and kill us. They're going to become, all of those tribes will become our enemy. Hey, you killed my idol, you killed my idol, you killed my idol. We're all going to attack Makkah. We're going to make too many enemies if we destroy these idols," right? So they're thinking about their protection from the people, and their mind is not going far enough to think we need to seek the protection of Allah. They're thinking about our rizq is going to stop, and they're forgetting to think about the raziq, the one who actually provides rizq. They're thinking about their izzah and the status that they get, and فَلِلَّهِ الْعِزَّةِ, Allah alone owns all dignity and respect. They're forgetting that. So their mind isn't going far enough to understand. So just like abkam is someone who can't really think, their thought process is limited to the world's social status, the world's political ambitions, and the world's economic objectives. That's it. They can't think further than that. Like Allah says elsewhere in the Quran, ذَلِكَ مَبْلَغُهُمْ مِنَ الْعِلْمِ. That is the extent of their knowledge. They can't go, they can't think beyond that. And the Quran is starting from thinking beyond that. You have to think about the longer objective. So now Allah, it's as if Allah is describing, it started off sounding like, you know, these rich people that were listening, they had slaves. So when you start the example, it sounds like they're being described as the owner and they have useless slaves. And as you start thinking about the example, you realize actually Allah is the owner and they're the useless slaves. They're the ones who don't open, because Allah created human beings to be able to stand up for justice. Allah created human beings as thoughtful beings that can speak the haqq. Speak the truth. There's even a deeper problem. The deeper problem is, why did Allah bring the final messenger, sallallahu alaihi wasallam, and why did Allah bring the Quran in Mecca? Well, why Mecca? Thousands of years before, Ibrahim alayhi salam made dua here as he was building the Kaaba. And he made dua that this should be a place where all of humanity will turn to find the one true God. That was his dua for this place. And this place had no natural resources that makes it livable. It's not a livable place. If you've gone to Mecca, you probably try to go for Umrah or anything else in either you go in Ramadan or you go in one of the not so hot seasons. Right? And they know that, so the tickets are more expensive in the nicer months. Right? But people don't go there for the weather. Like, that's not exactly a vacation hotspot. But what did Allah do? Allah, like, unusually created a water supply there. Allah created a city there where there was no logical reason to have a city. If you've ever traveled in Saudiya, even now, and you're traveling between Mecca and Medina, or you're traveling to Taif or anywhere else, what do you see most of the way? Do you see cities and trees and all these years, man, all these years, and it's still uninhabited. Like, that place is so unlivable that even after all this time, you know, you would think it's the center, the capital of the Ummah, so some people are going to leave Indonesia and India and Africa, and they're going to settle down in you know, some neighborhood 2 hours away from Mecca. Ain't nobody living out there. That's not a place to be able, you can't live there. And Allah created a livable environment. The question is, why did Allah create a livable environment in Mecca? Why did He allow that to happen? For one reason, so that He could be worshipped alone. That, like, this city only exists as a city for the worship of Allah. You could say other things about any other city on earth, but you cannot say that about Mecca. Mecca was created by Allah as a city just so He could be worshipped. So the people in charge of that city are actually, their Mawla is Allah. And He put them in that city so they can serve His cause. And finally, He gave them Allah's word. And Allah's word speaks the truth. When they hear Allah's word and it doesn't reach, they can't say it, because like the leaders of Quraysh were saying to each other, hey, don't let our youth hear. Don't let our youth listen that we're actually listening to this. We got to keep our mouth shut. We got to remain abkam. We got to remain abkam. And why can't we remain? If you ask them privately, hey, by the way, what's the big problem? No, it makes sense. It makes total sense. Listen, we can't afford to do that. You have to think about this. This is a serious issue. We are incapable. Our hands are tied. Our hands are tied politically. Our hands are tied economically. Our hands are tied in our tribal system. What can we do?
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15: Assalamu alaikum wa rahmatullahi wa barakatuhu. 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
2: This is the national and international news today, Tuesday, 11th of August, for Inspire FM, read by Shahi Mirza. Trump claims Strait of Hormuz is open, will seek compensation from Iran. Ousted Syrian dictator Bashar al-Assad sentenced to death in absentia. At least 132 killed in Colombia's largest earthquake in years. Trump says it would be a terrible mistake to remove Infantino. Amber Met Office extreme heat warning issued as temperatures could reach 38 degrees Celsius. Burnham increasingly confident early release of PC Harper killers could be stopped. Councils to get more powers to stop vape and betting shops, Prime Minister announces. And that concludes today's news roundup. Next, the Urdu News with Mukarram Abbas.
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4: 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We are now going to play for you the Daily Iman Booster, a series of short reminders to boost the heart and soul.

So once a person is brought to ingratitude, the way Shaytan was brought to ingratitude, or the way Shaytan became ungrateful, there are certain characteristics, there are certain things that those people start to exhibit, the way that Shaytan exhibited. So for example, we find a tabdhir. Allah subhanahu wa ta'ala mentions a sense of extravagance. And if you realize, ungrateful people, one of the trends of ungrateful people, or one of the dominating traits of ungrateful people, is that they're wasteful. Right, they're excessive. They don't really care much for the small things in life, or for being careful with the blessings that have already been given to them. You know, if you go to a Ramadan iftar in a developed country, and most of our masajid, right, you find people will take a few bites of food and they have no issue whatsoever throwing away those plates, and that's a trait of ingratitude. Okay, that's a trait of ingratitude. You're not recognizing the blessing of that food. Okay, so Allah subhanahu wa ta'ala says in the Quran, إِنَّ الْمُبَذِّرِينَ كَانُوا إِخْوَانَ الشَّيَاطِينَ, that people that are excessive in their wastefulness are the brothers of shaitan, are the family members of shaitan. Now I know you've probably listened to other explanations of this, but you know, pay very close attention inshallah ta'ala to the distinction that Allah subhanahu wa ta'ala is giving to these people. Okay, this title in particular. Now, the Prophet ﷺ, he condemned wastefulness in everything. And again, ingratitude leads to wastefulness. Okay, he condemned it in regards to our, you know, the way that we dress ourselves. He condemned it in, and that doesn't mean that he didn't dress nice, because even the Prophet ﷺ would like to dress nice. And Allah subhanahu wa ta'ala tells us, خُذُوا زِينَتَكُمْ عِنْدَ كُلِّ مَسْجِدٍ, take your good clothes to the masjid, you know, your good appearance. It doesn't mean that it's not okay to spend on cologne and perfume and so on and so forth. But the Prophet ﷺ, you know, he condemned wastefulness in regards to our accessories and to our clothes and to those types of things. He condemned wastefulness and he condemned being excessive with our food. Okay, we are a people, as the Prophet ﷺ taught us, that don't eat until we're hungry. And when we eat, we don't fill our stomachs. So the Prophet ﷺ condemned a shabar, a person filling his stomach all the way, eating to his fill. Aisha radiallahu anha, she says that the first bid'ah in Islam, أول بدعة حدثت في الإسلام

0: بعد موت رسول الله صلى الله عليه وسلم, the first innovation in Islam after the death of the Prophet صلى الله عليه وسلم was الشبع, was people eating to their fill. She said the Sahaba never used to eat to their fill, but now people eat to their fill. That's not something that we see from the Prophet صلى الله عليه وسلم. So he condemned that type of wastefulness. He even condemned wastefulness صلى الله عليه وسلم in regards to matters of worship, ibadah. So he said when you do wudu, when you wash yourself for prayer, when you do your ablution, he said صلى الله عليه وسلم, do not use more water than you need. And he said, even if you have a flowing river in front of you, you still should not be excessive with the water that you use for your wudu. SubhanAllah, you know, I was just in Hajj, and in Hajj, you know, we're forced to in certain places make wudu with a water bottle. And you'd be surprised that sometimes with one water bottle, two people could actually make wudu. If you're paying attention, two people could actually make wudu. But we run the sink at full, we'll take a break, we'll take a phone call and still leave the sink running. That's excessiveness. That's ingratitude to Allah subhanahu wa ta'ala for the blessing of water that's been given to you. So if that's in regards to worship, then what about other things? So Allah mentions different categories of wastefulness and excessiveness in the Quran. Allah subhanahu wa ta'ala talks about al-israf. And I want you to pay very close attention to this, because Allah mentions israf in verb form and in noun form, al-musrifin. Allah subhanahu wa ta'ala talks about this level of wastefulness. Now, al-israf is wastefulness in things that are halal for us in their nature, but we are extravagant with those things. The definition from one of the great tabi'een, يَحِلُّ لَنَا فِعْلُ وَلَكِن نُصْرِفُ فِي فِعْلِهِ يَحِلُّ لَنَا فِعْلُ وَلَكِن نُصْرِفُ فِي فِعْلِهِ, which means that doing that action or whatever it is that's in front of us, that's halal in and of itself, okay? But we become extravagant within that action. What's the evidence for that? Allah subhanahu wa ta'ala says, وَكُلُوا وَاشْرَبُوا وَلَا تُسْرِفُوا, eat and drink, but do not be extravagant. Eating and drinking is halal, right? Doing wudu is halal. Okay, it's necessary, it's required, it's part of our ibadah and so on and so forth. But don't do israf. Don't be extravagant with those things. Don't be wasteful with those types of things. Now there is another level of extravagance, okay? And that's beyond al-israf, and that's at-tabdhir. And at-tabdhir is when the action itself is haram and fasad anyway. And that's what the majority of the companions and the tabi'een held, that that's the meaning of tabdhir, that its performance is haram in and of itself. So you're spending on something haram excessively, okay, with extravagance. And so Allah subhanahu wa ta'ala says, إِنَّ الْمُبَذِّرِينَ كَانُوا إِخْوَانَ الشَّيَاطِينَ, that those who are constantly, okay, because mubadhirin means someone constantly in a state of tabdhir. Those who are constantly spending on haram and being extravagant and spending on haram are the brothers of the shaitan. Now, what is the meaning of brother or sister in this context? There are three different effects in the Arabic language that the scholars mention. One of them is al-mulazim ghayr al-mufariq, which means that he constantly is with that person. He never leaves that person, okay? So that person never leaves the shaitan. That's one way of looking at it. And that's what the majority of scholars said this means. Okay, because in the Arabic language, the way that the Arabs speak, if someone travels a lot, they say akhu safar. Okay, the brother of travel. If someone is constantly seen in a classroom, they say akhu al-ilm, that this is the brother of knowledge. Maryam alayhi salam was referred to in a condescending manner, ya ukhta Harun. They were mocking her. They said, oh, sister of Harun. Okay, because she resembles Harun alayhi salam in her worship. Or, you know, they were saying that you claim to be like Harun, someone that worships Allah subhanahu wa ta'ala, but you've fallen like Harun. So that's the second definition then, is ashabah, which is resemblance, that you resemble, okay, someone to a point that you're called the brother or the sister of that person. And this is also true, because you are resembling shaitan in this regard, because the blessings that have been given to shaitan, he uses them against Allah subhanahu wa ta'ala, right? He uses them to guide people away, to lead people astray and take them away from Allah subhanahu wa ta'ala. And the third one is an-naf', which is to benefit, okay? To benefit one another, all right? And how do you benefit shaitan when you spend on haram? You keep, you know, from a marketing perspective and from a business perspective, you keep that haram going, all right? You are fueling that haram, all right? So that's one way. You're also giving shaitan confidence. So when you spend on haram, you're helping that industry flourish, Okay, so if you're buying drugs, you're helping that drug industry, of course, haram drugs, and let's not get into that right now, but you're helping that industry flourish. If you're consuming pornography, you're helping the pornography industry flourish. So you're actually supporting the shaitan. You're actually a wali of shaitan in that regard. And you know, at the same time, you're giving shaitan a level of confidence and strength, all right? Because you're showing him that he can indeed lead people astray, and that you will do the work that he's doing for him. Okay? So you're also benefiting the shaitan. So subhanAllah, all of the three different meanings of brotherhood that are mentioned in the Arabic language with akh apply to this ayah, إِنَّ الْمُبَذِّرِينَ كَانُوا إِخْوَانَ الشَّيَاطِينَ. The one who spends extravagantly upon haram is like a brother or a sister to shaitan. We ask Allah subhanahu wa ta'ala to protect us from being from the followers of shaitan, or to protect us from being from the family of shaitan. We ask Allah subhanahu wa ta'ala instead to make us from al-qaleel, to make us from the few. Assalamu alaikum wa rahmatullahi wa barakatuh. I hope you enjoyed and benefited from this video. If you did, then please do share it. And if you'd like to follow the rest of the series, then please do click on the top box. And if you'd like to see all of the other episodes and the other videos we have to offer, then please click on the box under that. And don't forget to subscribe to the channel for more amazing content.
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0: So since we've spoken about, you know, being Shaitan's follower, okay, those who follow him, being his brother, being his sister, you know, shouldn't it be obvious that he's an enemy to us? Shouldn't it be obvious that we're supposed to be fighting against him? You know, it should be to us, but unfortunately, what does Allah subhanahu wa ta'ala point out in the Quran? Allah subhanahu wa ta'ala says, "Inna shaytana lakum adu, fattakhidhuhu aduwa." That verily Shaytan is an enemy to you, so take him as an enemy. And many of the scholars, they comment on that. You know, Allah subhanahu wa ta'ala emphasizing take him as an enemy is that a lot of people don't realize that Shaytan is their enemy. You know, we don't take it very seriously because he's not an enemy that's manifest to us. He's not someone that we can see. And so we just, you know, tend not to fight against him. We tend not to take our precautions with the Shaytan because we don't really believe he exists at times. And Allah subhanahu wa ta'ala is saying, "Inna shaytana lakum adu." Verily, Shaytan is to you an enemy, okay? To each and every single one of you, all right? فَاتَّخِذُوهُ عَدُوًا. Even when you don't realize that he's at war with you, he's still at war with you, all right? So he doesn't wait for you to become aware of that, to fight against you, all right? He's not an ethical enemy, all right? He's going to attack you, especially when you're heedless. In fact, he feasts on your heedlessness. And Allah subhanahu wa ta'ala says about him, إِنَّمَا يَدْعُ حِزْبَهُ لِيَكُونُ مِنْ أَصْحَابِ السَّعِيرِ. That verily he calls his people to be amongst those who are burned in torment. And Allah subhanahu wa ta'ala is pointing out to us many different things here with this reckless creation now. He says, إِنَّمَا يَدْعُ. That verily the only goal that he has, the only thing that Shaytan has to live for now, is to take people to hell, right? And that's a really powerful expression. Why? Because Allah is telling us that this enemy of yours, he has no other incentive in life. He can't get back to Jannah. He is rajim. He's completely expelled from Jannah. So there's no entering into paradise. He doesn't have that incentive. There is no lessening of the punishment. So whether he manages to lead 300 people astray or 3 billion people astray, it's the same thing, all right? It's not going to lessen or increase his punishment in any way. And, you know, they always say that the most dangerous person in the world is someone who has nothing to live for. Shaytan has nothing to fuel him except for leading you to the fire just as he's going to the fire. And in essence, he wants to make sure that he takes as many people down with him. He wants to make sure that he's not lonely in his misery because he knows that he's going to be miserable. He knows that he's stuck in that situation. And this is a very dangerous situation for anyone to be in. And that's a very dangerous enemy to have. Someone who has no limits, has no fear, and has no other incentive except to harm you. And Rasulullah ﷺ says, "Inna shaytana qa'da li ibn adama bi atruqihi." That verily the shaytan is, you know, he has placed an obstacle, or he is, you know, sitting in every single path of the son of Adam, meaning he has, you know, made it a point to be in your face when you wake up, when you're sleeping, the first thing when you walk out of your house, the first thing when you enter into your house, when you sit down to eat, when you think, when you're thinking about going to sleep, when you're trying to wake up, Shaytan is sitting there and he is working against you at all times. He doesn't take a break. He's a 24-hour enemy. And subhanAllah, the only way that you can disarm him when you go to sleep, for example, from not tying knots on your head is by remembering Allah subhanahu wa ta'ala. Otherwise, he's going to spend the night working on you, you know, tying those knots on your head. You cannot disarm him except with the dhikr of Allah subhanahu wa ta'ala. He is constant against you, and he is constantly working to lead you astray. And all he needs for you, as the Prophet ﷺ told us, is for you to just bite on one of those things that he throws your way, right? He's just constantly throwing out this bait and waiting for you to bite, to take you away from the path of Allah subhanahu wa ta'ala, which is why the Prophet ﷺ, when he drew Sirat al-Mustaqim, when he made this analogy and he drew the straight path, he said that there are all of these doors on the side of that path, and there's a curtain on those doors. Allah subhanahu wa ta'ala has protected you from it. But there's a shaytan that is on top of each one of those doors saying, "Come this way, come this way, come this way." And there's a caller on top of that shaytan saying, "Don't come this way, stay on the straight path." All the shaytan wants you to do is to walk into just one of those doors so that he can lead you to your torment, so that he can lead you away from Allah subhanahu wa ta'ala. So Al-Hafidh ibn Kathir rahimahullah ta'ala, the author of this beautiful work, he says very powerfully, he says, "As-sa'idu man khalafahu, wa-shaqiyu man ittaba'a." السعيد من خالفه والشقي من اتبعه. He says that a person who is سعيد, who is happy, right, is the one who does not listen to him, the one who disobeys the shaytan. والشقي, and the deprived person, is the one who follows him. Now, why is that such a powerful statement? Because if you go back to the hadith where the Prophet ﷺ mentions the angel coming to the womb and the angel writing down certain things that have been decreed by Allah subhanahu wa ta'ala, one of the things that the angel writes down is whether he is sa'id or shaqi, whether he's a happy person or someone who will be deprived. Okay? So truly, deprivation is following the shaitan, is following your desires. Even though you're enjoying your desires, you are actually being deprived. What are you being deprived of? The mercy of Allah subhanahu wa ta'ala and the ability to have a meaningful relationship with Allah subhanahu wa ta'ala. True deprivation is not in depriving yourself from your desires, but it's in following those desires. And true happiness is not indulgence. True happiness is depriving yourself of things that are impermissible and things that entail the disobedience to Allah subhanahu wa ta'ala. Assalamu alaikum wa rahmatullahi wa barakatuh. I hope you enjoyed and benefited from this video. If you did, then please do share it. And if you'd like to follow the rest of the series, then please do click on the top box. And if you'd like to see all of the other episodes and the other videos we have to offer, then please click on the box under that. And don't forget to subscribe to the channel for more amazing content.
1: My name is Saber Erden from Bound by Struggle. Bound by Struggle is more than just me. It's all of us. Everyone's carrying something. Be kind, be patient, and never forget, the strongest people are quite often the quietest fighters.

0: So the interesting thing about the Quran is that Allah subhanahu wa ta'ala constantly warns us about the vigilance of shaitan and how, you know, dedicated he is to leading you astray. But at the end of it all, Allah subhanahu wa ta'ala says, "Inna kayda shaytani kana dha'ifa." That shaitan's entire plan, despite him working on you 24 hours, despite him feasting on your insecurities and your desires, his plan is actually pretty weak, okay? He comes to you with all of these things. And, you know, he tries to take you away from Allah subhanahu wa ta'ala. But at the end of the day, what Allah subhanahu wa ta'ala has given you is enough to suffice you. And what you really need to be careful with is when shaitan attacks you from all of the different directions that he comes to you with, you really need to understand what he's trying to do with each of those different directions. And so some of the scholars, they actually commented very powerfully. When Allah subhanahu wa ta'ala talks about the promise of shaitan to attack from the left and from the right, and from in front and from behind, they said that he'll come to you a different way. So he might come to you, for example, from your left side with sayyi'at, with sins. So he'll try to lead you astray with a sin. He'll try to get you to bite on a sin. And if he can't get you to sin, right, to just commit an outright sin, then what he'll do is he'll come to you from your right side. And the right side usually represents al-hasanat and all that is noble, good deeds and all that is noble. So for example, shaitan will come to you and try to corrupt your salah. He'll try to corrupt your fasting. He'll try to corrupt your zakah, your sadaqah, whatever it may be. He'll try to take something noble and corrupt your intention so that it's no longer a noble deed because the intention is corrupt. So he'll try to lead you astray from your right side. And then if he can't get you from there, then he'll come to you from in front of you. And how does he come to you from in front of you? He decorates things. He puts this zina, right? He tries to call you to it. He throws these constant commercials at you, right? These ads at you. You know, do this, do this, do this, do this. Just try this, try that. It'll help you. It'll make you feel better. So on and so forth. He keeps on decorating these things. You know, Imam bin Sirin, rahimahullah ta'ala, he said that he was commenting on a statement from one of the tabi'een that shaitan will constantly be in front of every sin and try to draw your attention to it. And he says that if I was to see a woman in my dreams that I recognize is not halal for me, astarifu basari, I lower my gaze even in my dreams, even when it's not haram to do so, to prepare myself for the attack of shaitan when I'm awake. Right? Because shaitan is constantly trying to draw your gaze to these different things, right? So he'll come to you from in front of you. He'll come to you from behind you, بالترددي والشك, with doubts and hesitation. So you find yourself progressing spiritually, you find that the religion is opening its doors for you, that you're finally starting to enjoy these halaqas and enjoy your prayer and recitation of Qur'an, and then an Islamophobe says something about your religion that you're not equipped to answer, and suddenly, you now have hesitation and doubts and you're no longer able to spiritually progress, which is why Allah subhanahu wa ta'ala says that إِنَّمَا يَخْشَى اللَّهَ مِنْ عِبَادِهِ الْعُلَمَاءِ, that those who truly fear Allah subhanahu wa ta'ala or have this great awe of Allah subhanahu wa ta'ala are the scholars or the people of knowledge. Why? Because when people throw these doubts, okay, or they try to shed doubts surrounding the religion, they can easily counter them. Because they already know. And subhanAllah, I want you to think about this. You know, how many times has an Islamophobe said something about the Prophet ﷺ or said something about your religion, and it almost took you away from the religion, but then when you went and studied that issue, you actually came closer to your religion, right? We were talking about slavery the other day, right? We had our webcast on slavery, and subhanAllah, that concept of, you know, this topic horrified many Muslims. But when you actually study the humanity of the Prophet ﷺ, the mercy of the Prophet ﷺ, how groundbreaking the initiatives of the Prophet ﷺ and this religion were in regards to that evil institution, you actually come closer to your religion. You actually love Allah more. You actually love the Messenger sallallahu alaihi wasallam more. And so that's really what's important to recognize here, that whatever he comes to you with, Allah subhanahu wa ta'ala has given you more. Right? So if he comes to you from your left side with your sins, Allah has given you something that gives you far more pleasure than sin. Allah has given you hasanat, good deeds, and Allah has given you permissible alternatives to those sins. Then when he comes to you with your right side and tries to turn your focus away from Allah subhanahu wa ta'ala and to something that's not noble, Allah subhanahu wa ta'ala is so much greater. And Allah subhanahu wa ta'ala is, you know, it's so much more pleasing to please Allah subhanahu wa ta'ala than to please other people. Because you realize that trying to do things for the sake of other people is really not that fulfilling at the end of the day. In fact, it makes you less happy, right? But trying to do things to please Allah subhanahu wa ta'ala, those sincere good deeds just between you and Allah, they're actually greater. So you squash the plan of shaitan from your right. You squash the plan of shaitan from the left. You see the things that he decorates in front of you and you go, wait a minute, I'm not gonna miss Jannah. And the things that Allah has prepared for me in paradise for this silly, you know, deed, for these things that he's decorating in front of me, right? I'm going to wait for what Allah subhanahu wa ta'ala has promised me and assured me. So you lower your gaze, knowing that Allah subhanahu wa ta'ala has prepared for you something far greater. And when he comes to you from behind you with doubts and hesitation, you disable him with the knowledge of this religion that Allah subhanahu wa ta'ala commanded you to pursue. So yes, he comes to you, he's vigilant, he comes to you from all different directions, but nevertheless, his plan is indeed a weak plan, because Allah has enabled you, Allah has equipped you. And you know, strength and weakness, these are both relative terms, right? What was considered a strong enemy, you know, 1,000 years ago would be a very weak enemy today. Think about the weaponry of an army 1,000 years ago. If it was the strongest army on earth at that time, if it was to face the weakest army on earth today, because of what that army is equipped with, right? That army will, the so-called strong army will be wiped out. So Allah has equipped you with enough to fight the shaytan. And so, you know, despite everything that he has, إِنَّ كَيْدَ شَيْطَانِ ضَعِيفًا, verily the shaytan and his plan are weak. And we ask Allah subhanahu wa ta'ala to grant us strength and to grant us victory over him and the evil of ourselves.
1: Assalamu alaikum wa rahmatullahi wa barakatuh. I hope you enjoyed and benefited from this video. 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

0: Now, if you notice the when Allah subhanahu wa ta'ala is talking about shaitan attacking you from the different directions, Allah subhanahu wa ta'ala does not mention the top or the bottom, okay? And there are different explanations for that. Some of the scholars, they said that from the weakness of shaitan is that he'll only come to you from ways that you can anticipate, right? So above you and beneath you, right? There is no way to anticipate that, right? So he'll only come to you from those directions. Some of the ulama, they said that shaitan will not come to you from above you because revelation comes from above. And he will not come to you from beneath you because sajda is beneath you. Sajda is under you. So sajda is at the bottom, prostration is at the bottom, and revelation is above you. So shaitan cannot affect you from those directions. And there's a very beautiful statement from Ibn Abbas radiallahu ta'ala anhu. He says he can come to you from all of these directions. وَلَا يَأْتِيكَ مِنْ فَوْقِكَ. He cannot come to you from above you, because the one who is engaged with the one who is above will not be affected by shaitan. If you are engaged with Allah subhanahu wa ta'ala in dua and looking above and calling upon Allah subhanahu wa ta'ala and so on and so forth, shaitan cannot interfere in that connection, because that connection is far too strong for him to sever. That's the connection that he fears most. Because once you have that connection, he's out. He can't do anything anymore. So what does shaitan do? What is, you know, what are the essentials of his da'wah? And what does he try to do? Allah subhanahu wa ta'ala says, يَعِدُكُمُ الْفَقْرِ وَيَأْمُرُكُمْ بِالْفَحْشَاءِ. We're not going to talk about the specific tools of shaitan yet, but يَعِدُكُمُ الْفَقْرِ. Number one, he promises you poverty. He promises you doom. وَيَأْمُرُكُمْ بِالْفَحْشَاءِ. And he commands you to do shameless deeds, commands you to do evil. وَاللَّهُ يَعِدُكُمْ مَغْفِرَةً مِنْهُ وَفَضْلًا. Allah subhanahu wa ta'ala, on the other hand, he promises you forgiveness from him. So he assures you, he puts you at ease. And he promises you fadla, he promises you bounty. Now, if you realize here what shaitan does, Allah subhanahu wa ta'ala connects the two. يَعِدُكُمُ الْفَقْرِ. He promises you poverty. What shaitan tries to do is he tries to create within you an insecurity, a sense of insecurity, okay? That everything is going to fall apart. Everything is going down. You know, you're going to go into poverty. If you try to do this good deed, you're in trouble. And if you don't do this bad deed, you're in trouble. So he creates this insecurity within you. But then here's the second thing that he does. And this is very important, because this is going to come up in our discussions over the next few times as we go through the consistencies within the da'wah of shaitan. Create the insecurity, and then he directs you to a haram, to an unlawful act, to try to solve it as the only option. Okay? What does that mean? First, he creates this insecurity, and you think to yourself, oh my God, I'm in trouble, what am I going to do? And he portrays in front of you a sin as the only possible option to deal with that insecurity. All right? Now, think about marketing, for example. All right? What does every commercial try to do in that 30-second slot? First, it tries to create an insecurity. Then it tries to provide a solution. Okay? First, it makes you, you know, it puts you in the situation where, you know, you're miserable, you know, life is terrible, and then suddenly this can falls into your hand, and then everything is great all of a sudden, right? First you were in doom and gloom, and now you're on a beach in Hawaii for some reason, and you're happy, and everything is great. You're not beautiful, you know, you look like this, and there are things that you might not have even noticed, you know, in the past, right? But suddenly it starts showing you things, and your face really looks like this. Now here's the product that's going to make you beautiful. So marketing is to create an insecurity and then provide the solution. So shaitan creates the insecurity, and then the only solution he will ever give you is a haram solution, because he wants to take you away from Allah subhanahu wa ta'ala. So whether that's with money or with anything else, whether he's promising you poverty or promising you misery, you know, one of my students, when we did the tafsir of this ayah, he came to me and he said, you know, subhanAllah, every time I find myself resorting to some, you know, to a haram relationship, shaitan comes to me like so many times, you know, and I keep having this thought that you're never going to get married anyway. You're never going to get married anyway. So instead of you're never going to get married anyway, so, you know, here are some things that you can do. You're never going to get married anyway. You need to go do haram. Okay, you need to engage in this prohibition. You need to have this relationship. Otherwise, you're in trouble. يَعِدُكُمُ الْفَقْرِ وَيَأْمُرُكُمْ بِالْفَحْشَاءِ. Allah subhanahu wa ta'ala, on the other hand, look what Allah says. وَاللَّهُ يَعِدُكُمْ مَغْفِرَةً مِنْهُ. Allah promises you forgiveness from him. So Allah puts you to ease. Allah subhanahu wa ta'ala gives you a sense of security. that so long as you turn towards me, so long as you seek forgiveness from me, you are going to have an amazing hereafter. Right? Allah subhanahu wa ta'ala is going to take care of you. What's waiting for you is amazing. And as long as you have the forgiveness of Allah, you don't need anything else in the world. Because that is the one thing in life that you can't do without. Right? When the Prophet ﷺ says, إِن لَمْ يَكُنْ بِكَ غَضَبٌ عَلَيَّ فَلَا أُبَالِي, as long as you're not angry with me, I don't care about anything else. So Allah subhanahu wa ta'ala puts you at ease. He makes you feel secure. And He also grants you fadla. He promises you bounties from Him. So He promises you goodness in this world as well. So long as you remain committed to Allah subhanahu wa ta'ala and ethical, Allah subhanahu wa ta'ala will provide for you. How many times do you see people resort to haram? Let's just talk about money, for example. Resort to haram income, and Allah subhanahu wa ta'ala destroys it for them. Whereas another person, you know, sticks to halal, and you know, they struggle for some time, and then Allah subhanahu wa ta'ala opens amazing doors for them. I've seen it so many times. One of my closest friends, subhanAllah, he came here, this is actually a true story, he came here with his family, and 8 brothers, all right? So there are 9 brothers in total. They came from a difficult country, and I hope he's not watching this video, all right? But his 8 brothers all opened convenience stores. And they told him, you know, this is the only way to make money. This is the only way you're going to survive. You've got to open a convenience store. So they literally spread out and they opened convenience stores and sold alcohol. Okay, they sold khamr. He held out. He took a bunch of odd jobs and said, you know what? I'm not going to do anything that's haram. Until subhanAllah, he found himself working for someone that did flooring in a house. And now, mashallah, this brother owns 20 different flooring stores. He's the most wealthy of all of his brothers. And he did it all in halal. Right? Because he committed himself to that. So he says, subhanAllah, that struggle was worth it. Because during that struggle, I gained tawakkul in Allah subhanahu wa ta'ala. I gained trust in Allah subhanahu wa ta'ala. And then now I can go to sleep at night knowing I have halal income. Knowing that what Allah subhanahu wa ta'ala has provided for me is pure. So shaitan comes to you and says, if you don't do this, your life is going to be miserable and everything's going to fall apart. And that this that he's always proposing is always haram. Whereas Allah subhanahu wa ta'ala says, just focus on seeking my forgiveness and doing what I tell you to do. And eventually it's going to all come together. If not in this life, then in the next. And we ask Allah subhanahu wa ta'ala to grant us his forgiveness and to grant us his fadl, to grant us his bounty. Assalamu alaikum wa rahmatullahi wa barakatuh. I hope you enjoyed and benefited from this video. If you did, then please do share it. And if you'd like to follow the rest of the series, then please do click on the top box. And if you'd like to see all of the other episodes and the other videos we have to offer, then please click on the box under that. And don't forget to subscribe to the channel for more amazing content.
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0: So he mentioned the plan of Shaitan, all of his plans entail selling you an insecurity or giving or creating an insecurity and then selling you something that's haram to deal with that insecurity. So let's take, for example, the two specific things that Shaitan actually mentions in his tantrum as he's talking about how he's going to lead us astray. He says two things that seem very awkward. He says that, you know, as a result of me coming to them from in front of them, from behind them, from their right, from their left, what are they going to do? He says, فَلَيُبَتِّكُنَّ أَذَانَ الْأَنْعَامِ وَلَآمُرَنَّهُمْ فَلَيُغَيِّرُنَّ خَلْقَ اللَّهِ. That as a result of my da'wah to them, they are going to cut the ear of a cow or of the cattle. فَلَآمُرَنَّهُمْ, and then I will command them, فَلَيُغَيِّرُنَّ خَلْقَ اللَّهِ, and they will change the creation of Allah subhanahu wa ta'ala. So all of a sudden we're hearing about cow's ears and we're hearing about the changing of the creation of Allah subhanahu wa ta'ala. What does that even mean? And why is Shaitan bringing these two things up as like these primary things? Because if you're reading these ayat, you're thinking he's going to talk about murder and he's going to talk about adultery and he's going to talk about these types of things. But let's go back to that equation that we mentioned. Shaitan tries to create insecurities. Now these two things, first and foremost, cutting the ear of the cow. What's being referred to here is a good luck charm, or you know, superstitions, horoscopes. You know, people wear rabbit ears or you know, some type of tooth or whatever it may be, right? Something that belongs to an animal or some sort of good luck charm. Or people actually start to believe that, you know, if this person is at my game and if this person's wearing this color jersey, then we're going to win the game. Then, you know, everything's going to be okay. People start putting their beliefs in these silly things. And they seem very silly. Fortune cookies, right? Although I don't remember the last time I've met someone who actually believed in a fortune cookie. But they must be out there, right? But people start believing in these little things. And they start believing that those things actually can affect their outcome in life, right? Now, what is the insecurity? The insecurity here is the ultimate insecurity that you're not sure that Allah is really in control. That's the ultimate insecurity. You are questioning Allah subhanahu wa ta'ala's control and Allah subhanahu wa ta'ala's authority and Allah's power. Now, what does Shaitan do? He tries to make you resort to superstition, good luck charms, right? These, you know, these little things, wear this and it's going to save you. Instead of doing what the Prophet ﷺ said, you see these blue eyes that are hanging on everyone's cars and, you know, not actual blue eyes. No, I don't think anyone actually hangs blue eyes, but those little things that have, you know, the blue eye there, and this relic is supposed to protect your house from envy and protect it from the evil eye. And if you wear it, then it's going to protect you and so on and so forth. You start resorting to all of these things that are haram because you have this insecurity about the control and the power of Allah subhanahu wa ta'ala and the way that Allah subhanahu wa ta'ala truly controls your future and your outcomes. So that's a major insecurity. And the second one, that they will change the creation of Allah subhanahu wa ta'ala. You know, one of the ways that you can clearly, you know, identify insecurity in a person is when they start to alter themselves. When they start to go through cosmetic surgeries, when they start to, not for any need or necessity, but they start to change the way that they look. And unfortunately, that's something that's praised in the society, right? A person goes under, you know, under the knife for 16, 20, 24 hours to change something about themselves, and that's praised, right? But the problem is that what we're not addressing is the insecurity. The insecurity, I don't like the way Allah created me. I'm not satisfied with the way that God created me. I'm not confident with what God has given to me. And so Shaitan creates the insecurity. Then Shaitan says, well, try to change it in an impermissible way. Here's how you can start altering yourself. Here's how you can start changing yourself to look better, right? So you're not pursuing the sight of Allah subhanahu wa ta'ala. You're pursuing the sight of people, and you're pursuing the sight of people in all of the wrong ways. You're pursuing the sight of people in ways that are degrading to you and degrading to the purpose that Allah subhanahu wa ta'ala gave to you. So in both of these situations, insecurity is created, and it's a major insecurity that represents something far larger than what meets the eye. And Shaitan proposes something that is explicitly prohibited by Allah or His Messenger sallallahu alaihi wasallam, not because these little things, and that's one of the reasons why these little things are mentioned, because, you know, if I was to see someone bowing to an idol, right, then I would assume certain things about that person as opposed to someone that, you know, just had a good luck charm on their chest. But they could both be committing an act of shirk, right? They could both be committing an act of disbelief. It's not about the size of the idol, right? If you're worshiping a huge Buddha statue, or if you're worshiping a teacup, right, that has a picture of a Buddha statue, or of your favorite, you know, pop star, whatever it is, it's the same thing. It's still shirk. So one of the reasons why Shaytan proposes these small things is because these small things represent major things, and you're more likely to not take them as seriously. And instead of addressing the insecurity and addressing, you know, the problem that you have in believing in Allah subhanahu wa ta'ala's authority and control and how Allah subhanahu wa ta'ala created you so that you could fulfill that, instead you resort to these things, and that, you know, those things are symptoms of a far greater problem. And we ask Allah subhanahu wa ta'ala to grant us security in the right things and to not let us become insecure in a way that shaitan could feast on our insecurity.
1: Assalamu alaikum wa rahmatullahi wa barakatuh. I hope you enjoyed and benefited from this video. If you did, then please do share it. And if you'd like to follow the rest of the series, then please do click on the top box. And if you'd like to see all of the other episodes and the other videos we have to offer, then please click on the box under that. And don't forget to subscribe to the channel for more amazing content.
2: Assalamu alaikum wa rahmatullahi wa barakatuh. My name is Hussein.

is the fact that we can repent, seek forgiveness, earn the forgiveness, earn the pleasure of Allah subhanahu wa ta'ala. And if we change our ways and habits permanently, Allah says He will convert that bad which we did or used to do into good on the right side of the scale on the day of judgment. So to put this into perspective, what it means is that if you used to do bad or you have done bad, and not only do you seek the forgiveness of Allah, but you leave it for the sake of Allah. And nothing would make you leave it unless you have a connection with Allah, unless you feel that you need that bond with Allah, and unless you realize the status of Allah. So if you have left your ways that you may have had, or you have quit it and changed your life, Allah says, I love that so much. The realization of insan, the realization of mankind, when he turns to me seeking forgiveness after having sinned for a very long time, I love it so much because he only did it for me, only for me, that I will take those bad deeds and convert them into good deeds, because it was very possible that he could have continued doing it if he did not want a relation with me. Subhanallah. So this is one of the favors of Allah that we don't realize. We all have weaknesses. We are all bashar. We are all human beings. Human beings falter. Sometimes we make more mistakes than sins. And sometimes we make more sins than mistakes. What's the difference between the two? When I'm saying mistakes and sins, a mistake is something perhaps you might not have planned to do, and you fell into it. I bumped into a car. It's a mistake. It's not a sin, right? But when I intentionally want to ram into someone's vehicle in order to do something that is criminal, that becomes a sin. You see the difference? So the same applies if you planned not to get up for Salatul Fajr, then that is something sinful. But if you overslept even after having set the alarms and having planned to get up, that is a mistake. So this is why there is a difference between the two. As for the mistake, Allah Almighty can forgive it, even if you may not have had specific repentance, depending on what exactly it was. Minor sins are forgiven by Allah subhanahu wa ta'ala, at times even without you seeking the forgiveness, because when you do a good deed, the bad one is automatically wiped out. You make wudu, the hadith says, when you wash yourself in preparation for prayer, that water, the droplets that actually fall down, with each droplet, your sins are falling down. That's a hadith of the Prophet sallallahu alaihi wasallam. So it's very important to realize all of this is the favor of Allah. The favor of Allah upon us. Imagine if there was no tawbah. Imagine if you committed a sin, you have to pay for it, whether you say I'm sorry or you don't. Imagine if that was the case. Now, some people have a misunderstanding regarding the issue of shirk. What is shirk? It is association of partnership with Allah in worship. When a person engages in shirk, there is a major, major concern, because if that person dies in that condition, what would happen is, Allah has issued a warning. He says, "Inna Allah la yaghfiru an yushraka bihi wa yaghfiru ma duna dhalik wa yaghfiru ma duna dhalik liman yasha." Allah forgives, or Allah will not forgive, association of partnership with Him. But besides that, He will forgive whatever He wills and whatever He wants to forgive. That verse is very clear. It appears more than once in the Quran. Allah has that warning in several places in the Quran, in some places worded a little bit differently. But the misunderstanding is that if a person commits shirk, are they always not forgiven? Bear in mind, the verse is only talking about a person who died without seeking forgiveness from shirk. So if you and I were to die right now, I'm sure there might be some sins we haven't sought forgiveness of or from, right? If you die right

0: now, I die right now. Allah says, I may forgive you. I may forgive anything and everything you've done. Allah has His own. He is the most merciful, the most kind, the most forgiving, the most unique, the most just, and what so many qualities that are amazing, superb qualities of Kamal, qualities of the highest level of that particular quality. They belong to Allah. So if Allah is most forgiving, most merciful, most kind, most loving, we have a lot of hope. But if a person dies right now, Allah says, I can forgive anything, no matter what it is. It's up to me. That's why it's important to have your personal relationship with Allah. Your personal relationship with Allah, it's your secret. Have some communication with Allah. Something, you know, when you do something wrong, talk to Allah. Say, oh Allah, forgive me, I'm wrong, I'm insan. I did this not because I defy you. You are my maker. I have no option but to go to you. But I'm so weak. I ended up doing this. I feel embarrassed. Forgive me, O Allah. That's your connection with Allah. Your personal private relationship that no one knows besides you and Allah. Do you know that? There is nobody on earth who can know you better than Allah. In fact, it goes a level higher. Allah knows you better than yourself. Allah knows you better than yourself. So ask Allah for guidance, He will guide you. Ask Allah for goodness, He will grant you. The problem is, if a person has died and they engaged in shirk and they have not repented from it, that's where this question comes about, to say, will Allah forgive such a sin? He says, no, I don't want to. How and why? I have no option. I have nothing to tell you, because I just have to read to you. This is what Allah said, and it's full stop. It stops there. I can't explain to you beyond that. So please be careful. Something dangerous. But the good thing, you and I are breathing. May Allah forgive us. May Allah forgive us for the sins we've committed knowingly, unknowingly. أَسْتَغْفِرُكَ لِمَا لَا أَعْلَمُهُ. I seek the forgiveness of Allah for that which I might have committed without even me knowing. Allahumma inni a'udhu bika min an ushrika bika shay'an a'lamuhu. Oh Allah, I seek protection, refuge in you from shirk, from committing sin of association, of partnership with you knowingly. And I seek forgiveness for that which might have happened unknowingly. Allahu Akbar. May Allah forgive us. So there we are covering ourselves. Allah Almighty says to us, you are alive. For as long as you are alive and you are breathing and you have your consciousness and you are conscious, you can seek forgiveness. Allah will forgive you. Allah says, when you seek forgiveness, I get very happy. Why would Allah get happy? Today, I want to explain to you why Allah, who does not need you, would even become happy that you seek forgiveness. He doesn't need to be happy, but He tells you, I get so happy. There's a hadith that actually explains how happy Allah gets, subhanahu wa ta'ala. Let me tell you why He gets happy. Because Allah created the angels. The angels do not have the capacity to transgress. And Allah subhanahu wa ta'ala created shaitan. Shaitan, out of his arrogance, sworn enemy, he will not obey Allah's instruction. That's why he's called shaitan. You know, shatana in the Arabic language, that root, it is derived from one who is away from the obedience of Allah, one who actually catapulted himself out of the obedience of Allah subhanahu wa ta'ala. He came out. He doesn't want. He knows Allah. Shaitan knows Allah. Shaitan knows what's right. But his arrogance made him think he's higher than man. However, all of that was a plan of Allah. Why did he do it? We only have the answers from him. We can't go into it deeper than what Allah said. If Allah said, I created man because of this, He created man because of this. If Allah says, I created shaitan because of this, He created shaitan because of this. I created the angels because of that, He created the angels because of that. You and I are believers. We believe. And for your information, today, I've said this 3 times in the last few days, I have to say it again. Today we have artificial intelligence. Artificial intelligence can comb through the whole of whatever is available online. Everything, every book, every Bible, every Quran, every Torah, whatever there is, every website that has it, I mean, and everything completely, the discussions of whatever there is on earth. and they've come up with artificial intelligence, various platforms. The probably one of the most reputable of them is known as ChatGPT. You might have heard that, right? If you were to ask, and there are people who have asked, non-Muslims and Muslims have asked ChatGPT, tell us about the most authentic book in existence, it will tell you the Quran. The Quran. Tell us about the faith that is the most authentic, it's Islam. What about Christianity? It will tell you whatever it wants to. It will still confirm Islam. So much so, there is a sister who said, well, would you be Muslim? So ChatGPT says, yes, if I were a human, I would be Muslim. And I'm telling you this because look, who are we? Even if you didn't have knowledge, forget about it. Just ask if you know. I'm not saying it's always correct, but in this particular instance, it's backing. The evidence is backing, wallahi. I should be thankful to Allah that I didn't need all of that. I believed it without all of that. Allahu Akbar. It reminds me of Abu Bakr Siddiq radiallahu anhu. He became known as As-Siddiq because when Mi'raj happened and the Prophet sallallahu alayhi wasallam went up to the heavens and Allah subhanahu wa ta'ala took him and favored him in a billion and one ways that night, he came back to a warm bedding and the kuffar were saying, do you know if anyone were to do this and to claim this, would it be true or false? Abu Bakr as-Siddiq radiallahu anhu said, well, if he is claiming it, then it's true. Allahu Akbar, Allahu Akbar. If he is claiming it, then it's true. It reminds me of Ibrahim alayhi salam. When he was instructed to sacrifice his son, when he was instructed to leave his family in the desert and go, a wife and a child and nothing with them, no water, no drink. He says, if it is Allah instructing me, I'm walking. He started walking, subhanallah. So without any need for any evidence, without any need for any explanation, it did not make sense to Ibrahim alayhi salam to sacrifice his son. It did not make sense. But he says, you know what? I know where the instruction is coming from, so I will do it. That resulted in him becoming Abul Anbiya. He became the father of all those messengers to follow. You and I, if we sacrifice, Allah tells you to dress in a certain way. Don't question it. Are you a believer? Yes. Put it. You know what to do. Men and women. I'm not talking about women alone. Men also, the boys also, sometimes nowadays we wear these half bummers that are really, really embarrassing. You know that. We are believers. Carry yourself with respect. You want a haircut? Beautiful haircut. Respect. You're a believer. You need to have good language. You swear F's and B's. No need for that. You are a believer on a very high level. You have a status beyond what you can imagine. You have a favor of Allah that you don't even realize the value of. You don't need to swear. You don't need to cheat and deceive. You don't need to be a person who is abusive or belittling of others. You don't need it. You are such an amazing person gifted by Allah. Allah's telling you not to do certain things. The fact that Allah says don't do it, do not do it. See what it will do for you in your life. When Allah instructs you to fulfill salah, He tells you fajr, dhuhr, asr, maghrib, isha, at certain times, fulfill it as Allah's asked you. No need to ask, no need to doubt, no need to get, you know, a person who's justifying why they didn't pray. Someone says, you know, I didn't pray, but you know, like now I heard about, what did you hear? There's no excuse, there's nothing. No one who's a true Muslim can ever say that, you know what, never mind, you don't have to pray. Who are you to say that? When Allah tells you, just say, sami'na wa ata'na, that's it. And this is why when Allah looked at the hearts and the souls, the best and the greatest was that of Nabi Muhammad sallallahu alayhi wasallam, created by Allah that way. Allah made him the final of the messengers, the most noble of all of them, the highest of all of the creatures of Allah subhanahu wa ta'ala. Here's the soul going into the blessed body. That is Muhammad sallallahu alayhi wa sallam, created as though he was made the way he wished to be. That's what the Sahaba radiallahu anhum said about him. Then Allah subhanahu wa ta'ala chose the best of the souls, made them the companions of the Prophet sallallahu alayhi wa sallam. This is why one of the most dangerous things to do is to talk bad about any one of the companions, because they were chosen by Allah to carry the deen. Anyone who starts talking bad about companions of the Prophet ﷺ, their aim is only one thing. Only one thing. to destroy the whole deen because it was carried only by those people. If it was only carried by a certain number of people and you're talking bad about the main people who were there, Abu Bakr, Umar, Uthman, Aisha, Hafsa, etc., etc., your aim is only one thing, to destroy the deen. That's it. To destroy the true teachings of this faith. Why? How can Allah make such a big blunder to have 120,000 companions and only six of them were good? How can you say that? So we need to be careful because we will not talk bad about any one of them. لا تسبوا أصحابي فوالذي نفسي بيده لو أنفق أحدكم مثل أحد ذهبا ما بلغ مد أحدهم ولا نصيفه. Don't ever talk bad about my companions. The Prophet ﷺ says it himself, and he said it at a time when some of the newer were speaking, saying one or two things about some of the older. He says, don't ever you dare say a bad word about any one of my companions, for indeed, if you were to spend Mount Uhud full of gold in the cause of Allah, it would not be equivalent to one handful that they spent, or even half of it. They spent at a time when it was most needed. Look at the Battle of Badr. The Battle of Badr, how many people were there? 313. Initially they went out, the intention was not even to go and fight the kuffar, but rather, do you know what was the intention? These companions were driven out of Mecca, and the people of Mecca stole their wealth and usurped whatever their belongings were, and they took that and they went to Asham, which is the Syrian region, and they were bringing back caravans with merchandise. So the Sahaba radiallahu anhum were given permission by Allah. The Prophet ﷺ was given permission by Allah subhanahu wa ta'ala that they can go and they can get back what was theirs. Abu Sufyan was coming back with a group of people. The Prophet ﷺ took a few, not even well armed, but 300, a few people, and he went with them, and he ended up, subhanallah, right in Badr, because they changed the route and they went the other way and they decided to go back. You read the story, you probably know some of the details. The point I want to raise is that when they faced an army of 1,000 strong, heavily armed Meccans, superpower of the time, and these guys were 313, what did they have? Very few weapons, little bit, nothing much. They had an option. What do we do now? Allah gave them revelation to tell them to calm them down. Don't worry. You believe, we will send angels to protect. We will send angels to fight. These people pitch up in Badr and they look at the statistics, see how many they are. They already started having a party. The war hasn't even taken place, and what were they doing? They were partying. Now, when you party, why do we tell our youngsters, don't go and party and drink yourself out and don't go and do all these things? You're a believer. You are higher than all of that. You are so high that you don't need to do cheap things to be happy. You don't need to do low things. You don't need to be on drugs. You don't need to go out and gamble all your earnings. You don't need all of that. In Islam is considered haram because Allah says you are Ashraf al-makhluqat, you need to be higher than that. You don't just go and intoxicate yourself. The difference between you and animal is your brain. Why block the same brain? Allahu Akbar. These people started drinking and partying, and they were partying all night. In the morning when the war was taking place, they couldn't even look properly. They couldn't even stand properly. They didn't even know what was going on. And in a short while, the Muslimin had already won. They were shocked. What happened? You got knocked. That's exactly what happened. May Allah Almighty protect us. But the point I want to raise is Allah subhanahu wa ta'ala had given Rasulullah sallallahu alayhi wa sallam some good news. And Rasulullah sallallahu alayhi wa sallam says, oh Allah, we are, as you can see, this number, meaning they were 313. If you would like to be worshipped after today, grant us victory. Allahu Akbar. What does that mean? There's only this. There's no one else who's going to come. These were the only people. Now I want to tell you something interesting. They were granted victory. And after that, later, someone spoke about one of the companions who had done something, who was from among those who participated in Badr. Later on, And people were talking that, hey, this guy, did you hear what he did? He did this and he did that and maybe whatever. And the Prophet ﷺ gave us good news. He gave us news that every single one of those 313 who took part in the Battle of Badr, whether they were martyred or remained and died later or martyred in other battles, all of those 313, Allah was pleased with them and told them, do what you want from today because I've forgiven you everything. وَمَا يُدْرِيكَ لَعَلَّ اللَّهَ اطَّلَعَ عَلَىٰ أَهْلِ بَدْرٍ فَقَالَ اِعْمَلُوا مَا شِئْتُمْ. 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Because I have forgiven you.
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4: Assalamu alaikum wa rahmatullahi wa barakatuh. My beloved brothers and sisters, have you ever felt like your soul is tired not from work but from watching others live their lives while you forget your own? You scroll endlessly, compare constantly, and chase validation that was never meant to define you. And in doing so, you drift further from the peace that only comes from focusing inward, from returning to Allah. Remember this, you were not created to compete with people, you were created to connect with your Creator. Real strength is built in silence. Real growth begins when you stop looking at them and start looking within. Let's begin, inshallah. One, you were created unique, so stop comparing. My dear brothers and sisters, Allah, the Most Merciful, created each of us with a purpose that is uniquely our own. You are not a copy of anyone else. You are a one-of-a-kind creation, handcrafted by your Creator with your own strengths, your own weaknesses, and your own journey. Allah says in the Quran, indeed, we have created man in the best of stature, Quran 95:4. That alone is enough to show you your worth. But today, we live in a world where comparison has become a habit. We scroll through social media and see people traveling, smiling, succeeding, and we start to think, why am I not there yet? What am I doing wrong? But what you're seeing is not their full story. It's just a highlight. And what you're forgetting is that your life is not meant to follow someone else's path. Your struggles, your delays, your lessons, they're not punishments. They're preparation. Allah is molding you for your purpose, not theirs. So when you compare yourself to others, you're not just wasting time, you're also doubting the wisdom of the one who created you. Instead of looking at others and feeling behind, lift your gaze toward the one who gave you life. He is the only one who knows exactly where you're meant to be and exactly when you'll get there. So stop comparing your beginning to someone else's middle. Stop chasing a life that isn't written for you. Your story matters. Your timing is divine. And your worth is not determined by anyone except Allah. Focus on your own growth. Focus on your own peace. And trust that your journey with all its ups and downs is sacred in the eyes of the one who sees it all. Two, silence is a form of wisdom. My beloved brothers and sisters, sometimes the most powerful thing you can do is say nothing at all. In a world where everyone wants to be seen, heard, and noticed, the one who stays silent is often the wisest. The Prophet Muhammad sallallahu alaihi wasallam beautifully taught us, whoever believes in Allah and the last day, let him speak good or remain silent. Bukhari. Why? Because words carry weight. Once spoken, they cannot be taken back. We often speak in moments of emotion, anger, pride, envy, and we forget that those careless words can destroy relationships, break trust, and most dangerously bring us sin. But silence is not weakness. It is discipline. When you stay quiet in moments of chaos, you're not running away. You're choosing to rise above it. You're choosing to protect your peace and your akhirah. The one who speaks only when necessary, with intention and kindness, is the one Allah loves. Think about it. How many times have we regretted speaking out of anger or frustration? How many times have we said things just to win an argument or prove a point? But silence, it never needs to be erased. It never needs to be apologized for. Silence also helps you listen, not just to others, but to your own soul. It gives your heart space to reflect. It protects you from gossip, backbiting, and showing off, all of which can damage your deeds without you even realizing. So the next time you're tempted to respond, to defend yourself, to comment on someone else's life or choices, pause. Ask yourself, is what I'm about to say pleasing to Allah? Is it necessary? Is it kind? If the answer is no, then let silence be your shield. And remember, the one who guards their tongue, guards their faith. Stay silent. Stay focused. And speak only when your words carry goodness. 3. Fix yourself first before pointing at others. My dear brothers and sisters, it is very easy to spot the mistakes in others. It is very easy to say, look at what he's doing, or she's not doing that properly. But what's difficult, what truly requires courage, is to look in the mirror and ask, what do I need to fix in myself? Allah warns us in the Quran with a powerful question. Do you order righteousness to the people and forget yourselves while you recite the scripture? Then will you not reason? Surah Al-Baqarah 244. It's a reminder that we should not fall into hypocrisy, because the truth is we all have something to work on. Every single one of us has flaws, weaknesses, and sins that we're trying to overcome. So how can we confidently judge another person's journey when our own heart might still be struggling? Too often, we focus so much on others, how they dress, how they speak, how they live, and we forget that we will stand before Allah alone. On the day of judgment, we won't be questioned about someone else's deeds. We won't be asked, why didn't your neighbor pray? We'll be asked about our salah, our character, our sincerity, our tongue. The Prophet Muhammad sallallahu alaihi wasallam said, blessed is the one who is too busy with his own faults to notice the faults of others. Bayhaqi. Subhanallah, what a beautiful mindset. Imagine a world where everyone looked inward before looking outward, where people corrected themselves before trying to correct others. We would have more humility, more compassion, less arrogance. So if you truly want to make the world a better place, start with your own home, your own heart, your own habits. Fix your intention, fix your prayer, fix your relationship with Allah. Because when you become better, everything around you slowly follows. And if you see someone struggling, don't point fingers. Make dua for them. Speak with wisdom, or stay silent. Guidance is in the hands of Allah, not yours. Remember, your job is not to fix everyone. Your job is to fix yourself and be an example. Lead with character, lead with kindness, and leave the rest to Allah. 4, your life is your test. Don't live through someone else. My beloved brothers and sisters, one of the biggest traps in today's world is the temptation to live your life by watching others. We scroll endlessly, watching how others dress, where they travel, what they eat, who they marry, how successful they are, and slowly, without realizing, we begin to believe that we're falling behind. But let me tell you something very important. Your life is not theirs, and their test is not yours. Every single person on this earth has been given a unique test by Allah. Some people are tested with wealth, others with poverty. Some with fame, others with obscurity. Some with children, others with loneliness. And just because someone's test looks easier or prettier from the outside doesn't mean it's lighter. Allah says in the Quran, do the people think that they will be left to say, we believe, and they will not be tested? Surah Al-Ankabut 29:2. Tests are a sign that Allah loves you. They humble you, refine you, and bring you closer to Him. But the moment you start living through someone else, copying their path, chasing their timeline, trying to match their achievements, you step out of the test Allah personally designed for you and enter a race that was never yours to run. When you constantly compare your life to others, you open the door to 3 dangerous things: jealousy, ingratitude, and despair. You begin to hate what you have. You forget the blessings in your own hands. You no longer appreciate the mercy of Allah that is hidden in your delay, your struggle, your waiting. My brothers and sisters, your risk provision, your qadr, destiny, your blessings, all of it is already written. You don't need to chase what was never meant for you. You don't need to copy a life that was never designed for your soul. Instead of watching others live, start living your own life. Wake up every day and ask yourself, what does Allah want from me today? Not what the world wants, not what people expect, but what Allah wants. Because in the end, when you return to Him, no one else's journey will matter. No one else's success, popularity, beauty, or wealth will follow you into your grave. Only your deeds, only your sincerity, only your heart. So don't waste this precious life living through someone else's lens. Turn off the noise, focus on your path, and trust that whatever is written for you will come at the exact moment Allah has chosen. Let your test purify you, let your journey shape you, and let your eyes stay on the only goal that matters, Jannah. 5. What you say about others says everything about you. My beloved brothers and sisters, sometimes we think that speaking about someone else's faults makes us look better. We comment on their appearance, we criticize their lifestyle, we whisper about their mistakes as if that somehow lifts our own status. But in reality, the opposite is true. The words you speak about others are often a mirror of what lives inside your own heart. The Prophet Muhammad sallallahu alaihi wasallam said, do you know what backbiting is? The companion said, Allah and His Messenger know best. He replied, it is to say something about your brother that he would dislike. They asked, what if what I say is true? He said, if it is true, you have backbitten him. And if it is not, you have slandered him. Muslim, this hadith alone is enough to shake our hearts. Even if what you say is true, if it's something that would hurt the other person, if they heard it, it's backbiting. And sadly, this is something we've normalized. It's become common in our gatherings, in our messages, in our social media posts. We speak about others so easily, forgetting that angels are writing every word. But here's the deeper truth, my brothers and sisters. The more you talk about others, the more you're revealing your own inner state. If you are constantly focused on others' faults, it usually means you are avoiding your own. If you feel the need to speak ill, mock, or expose, ask yourself, what is missing in my own soul that makes me find joy in someone else's pain? A person who is at peace with themselves does not need to destroy others to feel worthy. A heart connected to Allah is too busy seeking forgiveness, too occupied with self-improvement, and too humble to look down on anyone else. Because they know they are not perfect either. The Prophet sallallahu alaihi wasallam also said, whoever covers a Muslim, Allah will cover him in the world and the hereafter. Muslim. So instead of exposing faults, cover them. Instead of spreading negativity, spread mercy. Instead of using your words to tear someone down, use them to build someone up. And if you can't do that, then stay silent. When you protect someone else's honor, Allah protects yours. When you avoid gossip, Allah shields you from shame. And when you speak good, angels pray for you every single time. So ask yourself daily, are my words pleasing to Allah? Would I say this if the person was standing in front of me? Would I want someone speaking this way about me? Because at the end of the day, what you say about others doesn't define them, it defines you. Guard your tongue. Purify your speech and let your words reflect the beauty of your faith. 6. When you focus on you, Allah focuses on you. My beloved brothers and sisters, sometimes in life you feel invisible. You feel like no one notices your efforts. No one appreciates your goodness. No one understands your struggles. You give and give, and yet people still misunderstand you, overlook you, or take you for granted. But here's the beautiful truth. Allah never overlooks anything. Every quiet effort you make, every private tear you wipe, every small good deed you do, even if no one sees it, Allah sees it all. And the more you focus on becoming better for His sake, the more He opens doors for you that no human being can ever close. Allah tells us in the Quran, and those who strive for us, we will surely guide them to our ways. And indeed, Allah is with the doers of good. Surah Al-Ankabut 29:69. Focus on yourself not to become selfish, but to become sincere. Not to impress people, but to purify your intentions. You see, when you are constantly distracted by what others are doing, saying, achieving, you slowly disconnect from your own purpose. You start chasing their dreams instead of discovering your own. You start trying to prove yourself to them instead of seeking the pleasure of the one who created you. But when you turn inward, when you quietly correct your flaws, refine your habits, and deepen your connection with Allah, something miraculous happens. Allah puts barakah in your time. He places light in your heart. He gives you peace in places where there used to be pain. The Prophet Muhammad sallallahu alaihi wasallam said, whoever makes the hereafter his goal, Allah places richness in his heart, brings his affairs together, and the world comes to him unwillingly. Tirmidhiha. Think about that, my dear brothers and sisters. If you truly focus on your akhirah, Allah will take care of your dunya. You won't have to beg for people's attention. You won't need to force outcomes or chase what was never written for you. You will find that the very things others are running after, money, peace, love, success, they begin to find you without you losing your soul in the process. But you must be willing to walk the quiet path, to be sincere in private, to keep making dua even when the doors haven't opened yet, to keep doing good even when no one claps for you. That is the kind of focus. Allah loves the kind that doesn't seek the world's praise, only His approval. And do you know what happens when Allah is pleased with you? He places acceptance for you in the hearts of people, the very same people you were once trying so hard to impress. But now it comes effortlessly, because when you purify your relationship with Allah, He rectifies your relationship with everyone else. So let the world rush and shout. Let others compete and compare. You stay focused. Stay silent. Stay sincere. Work quietly. Grow consistently. And leave your success in the hands of the one who never fails. Because when you focus on you with sincerity and faith, Allah Himself focuses on you. And who could ever give you more than the one who owns everything? 7. Real growth happens in silence. My beloved brothers and sisters, one of the greatest misconceptions people have today is that growth must be loud, that progress must be visible, that healing must be posted, shared, and celebrated by the world. But Islam teaches us something far more beautiful, far more powerful. True transformation often happens in silence. Think of a seed buried in the soil. It is hidden from the world. No one claps for it. No one sees its effort. But deep underground, away from attention, away from noise, it struggles, it pushes, it breaks open, and it grows. And only after it has built strong roots, only after it has endured the darkness and trusted the process, does it finally break through the surface and become something beautiful. Your soul is exactly like that. Your spiritual growth, your healing, your character, your strength, it doesn't need to be announced. You don't have to prove anything to anyone. You just need to keep going quietly, sincerely, and patiently, trusting that Allah sees what the world cannot. The Prophet Muhammad sallallahu alaihi wasallam taught us, the most beloved deeds to Allah are those that are consistent, even if they are small. Bukhari and Muslim. It's not the big, loud moments that define your relationship with Allah. It's the quiet choices no one sees. It's the prayer you don't miss. The sin you walk away from when no one is watching. The good word you hold back because you fear it might lead to arrogance. The charity you give in secret only for His sake. These are the moments where real growth begins. But here's the challenge. Our world today thrives on attention. We feel pressured to show our progress, to display our knowledge, to post our generosity, to prove we've changed. But what if the most powerful change you ever make is the one that only Allah knows about? You see, true growth is not about being seen. It's about being sincere. It's not about impressing people. It's about purifying your soul. It's not about loud transformation. It's about deep, quiet submission to the will of Allah. And silence, my brothers and sisters, is a sign of depth. When you stay silent during a test, it doesn't mean you're weak. It means you trust Allah more than you trust complaining. When you quietly improve yourself, it doesn't mean you don't care. It means you care more about your akhirah than your reputation. And when you grow without needing to be praised, that's when you know your growth is real. Some of the most pious people in history were unknown to the world, but they were famous in the heavens. They walked this earth quietly, but the angels recognized them. They didn't seek attention. They didn't need validation. Their goal was Allah. And because of that, their legacy still lives today. So don't worry if no one notices how far you've come. Don't worry if your journey feels lonely. Don't worry if your growth is slow. Because Allah sees, Allah hears, Allah knows. And there is no greater honor than being seen and loved by Him. Let your growth be between you and your Rabb. Let your silence be your sanctuary. And let your consistency be your strength. Because real growth isn't loud, it's deep, it's sincere, and it's always, always rewarded by Allah. So walk your path humbly. Keep doing the right thing even when no one notices. And trust that what you build in silence, Allah will bless in ways that no one can measure.
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2: Allah says, I have created you in different nations and different tribes. 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And whether people understand or not, our job is to give the message.
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10: Bismillah, alhamdulillah, wassalatu wassalamu ala rasulillah, amma ba'd, assalamu alaikum wa rahmatullahi wa barakatuh. Welcome to another episode of Sending the Community with me, Hafiz Muhammad Umar. And we are re-recording the show for Wednesday.

0: and she's associated with very, very shortly. Before we do that, a few announcements to make around Disability Awareness Month. People will be aware that our show is broadcast from Luton, Bedfordshire. So whilst our announcements are predominantly to do with what's happening here, you can also check what's happening locally in your areas by going to your local authorities' website and searching for local offer, and they will have all the announcements there around amazing things that are happening to do with special education needs and disabilities. In Luton, we have a Living Well in Luton Disability Aging Inclusive Community session taking place on Thursday, the 9th of July at the Luton Family Hub Centre, ground floor, Luton Central Library. And that is from 11 a.m. till 2 p.m. We also have the Disability Celebration Month Awareness event taking place at Central Square outside the mall, Fraser's Plus, Luton, on July the 14th. That's from 10 a.m. till 4:30 p.m. And then there's the Yawn Disco taking place on the 12th of July from 5 to 8 p.m. And this film get-together, inclusive and accessible screening of Super Mario at the Galaxy Center. That's on July the 15th at 10 a.m. And Football Ability, Football in the Park, Bedfordshire Football Association are hosting this at the Skimper Road Centre in Dunstable. That's on July the 17th from 11 a.m. onwards. And then there's the Dementia Bus, which will be in St. George's Square on July the 29th from 9 a.m. And finally, to finish things off, on Sunday the 2nd of August, we are hosting a massive fundraiser at Luton Town Indians Cricket Club, where our disability cricket team will be playing at 9 o'clock in the morning against Hertfordshire, and followed by a community match in the afternoon, which will include some celebrities such as Mick Harford, our local football hero from Luton, also David James, former Liverpool and England goalkeeper, and Monty Panesar, my former England cricketer, will also be in attendance. So please do pop down to Luton Town Indians Cricket Club on Sunday the 2nd of August for an amazing event. It will go on for the entire duration of the day. From 9 o'clock in the morning, is when the disability cricket team will be playing, and then the rest of the game will continue until about 7 to 8 o'clock in the evening. So that's all the amazing things that are happening in and around Luton. And a final note before I come back to Hannah, there was the Muslim News Awards ceremony taking place at the Marriott Hotel in London on Monday the 6th of July. I was very pleased to be invited, and I'm delighted to report that this time there were people with special education needs and disabilities who were shortlisted for the finals. And our young Ania Khan from Luton, who many of you will know is nonverbal and autistic, she won the award for Ilm and Amal. We are so proud of her. This is a national award that she won. And there was also another man called Kareem Shakur, who was shortlisted. He does a lot of advocacy work around London for people with special education needs and disabilities. And my daughter, Sophia, who is a young author, she won and the Malcolm X Young People's Award. So lots to celebrate for people of Luton. We are very pleased to hear that. And sorry, Hannah, to keep you waiting whilst we are celebrating the successes of what's going on in Luton and also indeed the world of disability. So over to you, Hannah. Tell us a bit about yourself, please, before we go on to the school.
1: Hi, thank you. Super exciting of what you've got going on, and congratulations.
0: Thank you so much.
1: I'm Hannah, and I work for a school called Five Acre Wood based in Maidstone, Kent. Our school serves pupils with profound, severe and complex learning difficulties from the age of 5 to 19. We have a range of needs. This can also include sensory impairment, autism, a variety of complex needs.
0: Wonderful. Yeah, that is an amazing introduction to the school. And yourself, I understand you're a qualified teacher.
1: I am, yes. So I started my journey at Five Acre Wood as a teaching assistant, and I was really lucky to carry out my teacher training within Five Acre Wood, where I qualified as a teacher. And then for the last 4 years, I've been fundraising.

0: for the school and their fundraiser, which is super exciting.
1: Oh, wonderful. How long has the school been running for?
0: The school became 5 Acre Wood in 2000, I believe. We then extended from about 2007. And then in around 2015, we then expanded to other sites. So we actually have three sites now, just because the need of pupils surrounding us is getting greater. And we're supporting pupils both closer to home and further afield. And then I believe in 2023, we opened another provision, which is for our sixth form students. So we've definitely grown over the years.
1: Wonderful. Sorry, Hannah, I'm finding it a little bit difficult to hear you at the moment. But I think you said that you have two other sites or three other sites.
0: Yes, we have three sites altogether. So we have our main site, which is at Lewes in Maidstone, Kent. We roughly have over 500 pupils based at that site, and roughly 860 pupils altogether, which makes us, the largest special needs school within the UK. At the moment we are across three different sites.
1: Amazing. So what sort of catchment areas do you work with? Is it just within Maidstone itself, or do you have students coming into you from neighboring towns and villages?
0: Absolutely, yeah. So our vast majority of pupils are kind of the West Kent area. So we have Maidstone, Tunbridge, but we do have pupils that come to school from all over Kent and other local authorities such as Medway.
1: And I think, excuse me, that is something that's quite common with special schools. If you take into consideration our special schools in Bedfordshire, there is quite often that connection between neighbouring local authorities, sometimes to do with lack of places available in a particular school in one local authority, so they have to spill over to the neighbouring local authority. Sometimes it's to do with lack of facilities, one particular school. Not all special schools are exactly the same. They might not be able to meet certain needs, so they might ask a neighboring school to take that. That is quite common. What is uncommon, and I guess is unusual, is the innovative methods that you've been able to implement in making your school truly unique and outstanding, above and beyond everybody else. Tell us a bit about some of those amazing things you have in place.
0: Yeah, absolutely. I think there's a range. So I will start with our Woodstock Festival, which happens once a year. So it's a chance for our pupils to access a live, out of this world event, which they may not experience. So we've got fairground rides, live acts, a range of activities. And again, it's a safe environment for our pupils where they get to have that kind of concert, which we may take for granted. We do actually have our own record company now. It's called Four Records, and we've actually released some music singles via that now. Our singles are available worldwide. We've just released our new one, The Climb. And we've also reached the iTunes charts.
1: Amazing.
0: So yeah, super chuffed with that. We do also have our own radio station. So following the release of one of our singles, we were contacted by our local radio station, and they asked if we would like to take it on. So it is actually a learning space for our pupils, as well as bringing the community together. Just some of the other projects that we have within school, we have the For Life Lodge, and so we use our acronym for everything, which is a three-bed mobile, I guess caravan, So that supports the development of our pupils through independence and life skills. So they're learning how, to make their lunch, to wash up, to hoover, learn to make a bed, all those skills again that we might take for granted. We were super lucky to be donated a double-decker bus, which is called the Forbulous Bus. We've actually transformed that now into a specialist soft play space. We have our 747, which is a new library housed in a cockpit and a fuselage of an aeroplane. We also have the Fortalice, which is a dedicated counselling space for our pupils and staff, and that's within a free fall lifeboat. I think that, but they're all such an amazing project. But I think for us as well, we also have the Forient Express, which is an on-site cafe. It is open to the community, but ultimately it's a pioneering hospitality training academy for our pupils. So they're learning the skills to be a barista, communicate, learn how to interact with the community. And it's just so our guys can acquire those industry-ready skills so that when they leave us, they have as much opportunity as everyone else because they can do it. They just need the right support and encouragement to give it a go. And we now have, I believe, five of our young people carrying out work experience in our local Costa. So, and that's what we want. We want, when they leave us at 19, their chances of employment, I believe it's 5.1% of young adults with a disability that go into paid employment. And we want to play a small part in being able to change that, definitely.
1: Absolutely, and congratulations to you and your team on these absolutely wonderful innovative methods you are using to try and give young people real life skills which would better prepare them for life beyond school environment. And some of those are just fascinating. The barista, for example, am I right in reading up that this is inside first class train carriage? So that is like real life skill you're actually preparing for. How many trains and tubes are running around the country, and what are the chances of them employing somebody with a disability who has had developed this vast skill in preparing everything that they might need to in a real life situation in a very supportive, trusted environment, so that they can transfer the skill into an actual, hopefully, paid employment. And you're right, that is a massive area that we as the SEN community are working on. And I'm pleased that more and more employers are beginning to recognize the skill sets and the benefits that young people and others with added needs bring into their roles. Looking beyond the disability and at the ability makes a massive difference. You mentioned the radio as well. We've got to collaborate, I think, with them.
0: Yes,
1: Get
0: absolutely.
1: some of your young presenters onto our show. They'd be
0: Definitely.
1: most welcome to come and tell us how to do our job. I'm sure that they've not shy back from doing that.
0: Oh
1: Our
0: no.
1: listeners are well versed with my younger brother Randall Down syndrome. He could have joined me for this show, but he will come on from time to time, either on Sending the Community or on other shows on our radio, and he will not hold back from telling people what to do when he thinks they're not on and doing the job well. So we can have lots of fun with that. I think also getting the local community to recognize and get involved is remarkable. A small success story we had here in our neck of the woods in Bedfordshire was about 10 years ago when I was working at Weatherfield Academy in Dunstable. And there was a work experience opportunity with the BBC, and it was open to all sixth formers nationally. You get to spend a week with your local radio station, for the BBC or your local TV studios. And all schools were invited to nominate people from their schools. And I actually got in touch with them and I said, I work in a special school with amazing sixth formers. They all have an education healthcare plan. If you are going to compete them with the same category with your Oxbridge candidates from around the county, then I will not apply. And I was surprised by the response because they said, no, we are looking at the story, not at their academic ability. And the young person that won it for our three counties was somebody from my school. It was his story that they were so inspired by, the fact that he was somebody who did not even like PE in year seven. He used to hate it, got into complete isolation. And by the time he got to year 10, he was actually coaching and telling others how to keep up with their exercises. So that was the kind of story that was taken up, and he was invited to Salford for the celebration event where they had all participants from all BBC regions coming in together. And so it is nice when the whole community gets involved. But your approach is one that has attracted attention globally. And I understand that you've been shortlisted or actually won some awards as well.
0: Oh, yes, we've been shortlisted for the top 10 of the world's best school prize for innovation. So we find out in November if we've won. So
1: It's just
0: please log
1: amazing.
0: on to our Facebook page and cast your votes.
1: Yeah,
0: But yes,
1: tell us where is the Facebook page, please, so our listeners can try to tune in.
0: oh, yeah, all just type in 5 Acre Woods School, and it's pinned to the top. You'll see world's top 10 innovation projects, and it's got the link there that you can click. It's completely free, and you can submit your vote via that way.
1: Wonderful. So, I mean, these kind of innovations don't happen overnight, and we know that. And you're currently in a role where you're doing lots of fundraising for such an amazing school. So, if there are any special schools listening out there, what would your advice be to them? Where should they start this innovation journey, and what kind of challenges can they expect?
0: I think for us, we go via the saying of the art of possible. And I think it really is taking that risk. It feels really scary and it's nerve-wracking because you're not quite sure how it will go. Just using the Orient Express as an example, we had the train carriage brought to site and we had it on our school site. We hadn't got the funding yet or anything for it. We just took that risk that, we can do this. So I would definitely, even though it feels scary to go with your initial thought of what you think is possible, really shouting about how people can help. I think we need to be quite open in terms of that. So obviously for the train carriage, we did get funding through grants and things like that. But others are able to support us through donating money to buy the cutlery, the saucers. You really need to shout about it because you never know who can help you and who they might know. I would, yeah, take the risk, go for it. And I, yeah, just remembering that anything is possible and why you're doing it. For us, it was very, we want to achieve these new possibles for our young people, so we can prepare them for their life journey. And that's, and we live by the saying of every moment matters. So for, we've got youngsters on the Orient Express learning to be baristas, but then we've also got our youngsters, who are maybe 7 years old, but they're accessing the train for a different purpose, learning to be within a coffee shop environment, learning to share that space with others and things like that. So I think that's the best advice I can give is go for it. Have that kind of plan, the business plan, what impact it will have on your youngsters, particularly if you're from a school setting. And yeah, share your story. Share your story with others. And that, really encourages other people to support. And I think that's the power of relationships as well, I think. Form those relationships with those around you, whether that's members of your community, local businesses, parents and carers, if you are in a school. The value of partnerships and relationships, I think, is such a key thing for fundraising and creating these kinds of projects, if that makes sense. So, yeah, go
1: Absolutely.
0: for it.
1: That is wonderful. And you answer both of those questions, how to go about getting something like this, becoming innovative, and then also those challenges around funding, etc. Because once you got something in place, it makes it slightly easier to make that case for the fact that we've got this cafe we want to open, we've got this train carriage we want to be using, and anybody that is then willing to support will see the benefits there. Already I'm thinking in and out, and how many businesses would be willing to support the local education system here, especially for especially schools around the town. And that is a feeling that's felt pretty much around the country. So once you've made an initial attempt at thinking outside the box, there would be those opportunities. One of our little success stories was getting a hobbit house at the school I was in about 10 years ago. And initially I was like, what's that going to do? And suddenly it became a nice little learning environment where children felt quite safe. It was different from your traditional classroom. There weren't desks there, there were benches at the side, and you were actually quite a cozy place to be inside. So those kind of ideas do make a difference. And with the young people at the school, did they work towards GCSE qualifications, ASDAN, function skills? What did they work towards?
0: We do, yeah, absolutely. Our learning may look slightly different. Our school is divided into six learning approaches, which all meet individual needs. So we have early years, our sensory learning approach, our practical learning approach, structured, formal, and functional. So definitely some of our pupils within formal and functional take part in ASDAN, BTECs, diplomas. So there's definitely opportunity for our guys to do that. I guess because of we have such a variety of need at 5 Acre Wood, we have, adapted our way of learning. So, for example, our sensory learning approach are our pupils with profound and severe learning difficulties. And they learn through their senses. So I think the best example I can give is maybe, in a school environment, we'd obviously know each other by name. Whereas our youngsters, due to their needs, they would know an adult by the perfume that they wear or the aftershave that the person wears. So they may know the days of the week through a smell. I believe Wednesday is lavender. So that's their way of communicating, getting to know the world around them. And it's very individualized. Our staff are amazing and work together to provide that individualized
1: Wonderful.
0: learning.
1: Hannah, I'm conscious we're about to go into a short break now. Thanks so much for taking the time to join us today. That was Hannah from 5 Acre Wood, a school in Kent. They have been shortlisted for world's top 10 schools. And if you are on Facebook, please go onto it, search for 5 Acre Wood School, and please vote for them. Hannah, thank you so much for joining us.
0: Thank you ever so much. Thank you.
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6: Bismillah, alhamdulillah, wa salatu wa salamu ala rasulillah, amma ba'd. Assalamu alaikum wa rahmatullahi wa barakatuh. Welcome back to Sending the Community with me, Hafiz Muhammad Umar. If you were with us before the break, you will know that during the first half of the show, we were talking to Anna Buchanan, who is from 5 Acre Wood School in Kent, considered probably the best special school in the UK, and they have been nominated and shortlisted for an award featuring the top 10 best schools in the world. So there is currently a voting process taking place on 5 Acre Wood School's Facebook page. If you search them up, please, it will come up and you can nominate for them. If you missed the first half of the show, please go onto our website or rewind, or if you're on our YouTube channel, look at part one of this show where Hannah speaks in depth about what makes 5 Acre Wood School an amazing place above and beyond any school that you could have possibly thought of. Their innovative ways have really caught the eye of some of the leading educators from around the world. So that is 5 Acre Wood School, based in Basingstoke in Kent, and also in the surrounding areas. They currently have additional satellite provisions as well. So that is something that we covered during the first half of the show. During the second half of the show, we are moving towards another amazing initiative which was started about 22 years ago in London. It's called the Muslim News Awards for Excellence. And this is what it looks like. And the reason I mentioned this is because basically, for those of you that are listening in, you can use any search engine to look up the Muslim News. It's essentially a newspaper that started in 1989 covering stories that might not make the mainstream media, that covers everything to do with politics within the Muslim world, as well as sport, education, art, music, drama. And then the philosophy of the Muslim News was to try and bring about the best of the Muslims in the country or individuals working within Muslim communities and share their experiences. And just to give you an idea of the kind of people that have been involved in the Muslim News Guest of Honours from the past, we had the current King, His Royal Highness Prince of King Charles the Third now, as he was the Prince of Wales back in December 2002, he sent a nice comment in to the Muslim. He said the Muslim News Awards that recognizes the achievements of this community are important precisely because they are about excellence. In other words, striving for the very best. Excuse me. And following on from that, there are so many other notable individuals who have commented on this ever since. Back in 2000, the then Secretary of State for International Development, Right Honourable Clay Short MP, said the Muslim News celebrations enlarge us and ensures that British Muslims are fully acknowledged as a deep part of the traditions of our country. And amongst some of the leading individuals, we also had a comment from Mayor of London, Noble Sadiq Khan MP, in April 2019. And he said, this event is particularly important because it is the best antidote. It is the best uplift we need after the rest of the year when we see some of the negative stories about Muslims here and around the world. The citation of the brilliant men and women who are nominated for the award each year truly are inspirational. And the wonderful thing about these awards is whatever it is, whether it's education or the media, whether it is sport or science, whether it is law or politics, they are good examples of Muslims fulfilling their potentials. Those who have been shortlisted, every single one of you would inspire a new generation of young British Muslims to fulfill their potentials. So you might be thinking, right, the Muslim News Awards for Excellence are amazing. What have they got to do with sending in the community? Well, I am absolutely delighted to announce that there were a number of individuals and also organizations that were shortlisted amongst these mainstream nominations. And these individuals either were directly people with a lived experience of special education needs and or a disability, or they were either carers, supporters, professionals working with individuals with special education needs and disabilities or medical conditions. And one of the best examples we saw here, when I got to London on Monday, the 6th of July, I was very, very fortunate to be invited to this amazing event. And I picked up the catalogue of nominations and I thought, let's see who is in here. And from Luton, I knew of one. As our listeners will know, my daughter Sophia is a published author. She had her debut novel published at the age of 18. It's called The Heart Crusher. And Sophia had been shortlisted for the Malcolm X Young Person Award for Excellence. So alhamdulillah, I was invited as a guest and with Sophia to attend this amazing event. And there, another nomination from Luton caught my eye. And she's no stranger to our community in Luton, young Ania Khan, and daughter of brother Abdul Rahman, commonly known as Raymond from Luton. And Ania's story is just wonderful in its own sense. And when I reached Mati Abdul, I was very, very pleasantly surprised to find brother Abdul Rahman there. And we had a good catch up. And so those of you that don't know, I will read Ania's nomination for you. Ania Khan, a 16-year-old Luton resident, executed an extraordinary fundraising journey characterized by immense personal resilience. Navigating autism spectrum disorder and nonverbal communication needs, she routinely overcomes significant sensory challenges. Motivated by Gaza's humanitarian crisis, she aggressively targeted a £10,000 goal, successfully walking the Love Luton Run Fest 5,000 in a highly stimulating, sensory-heavy environment. Over several months, she generated substantial capital for children in Gaza. Her highly visible efforts secured major accolades, including the Women of Inspiration Fundraiser of the Year and the People's Choice Award. Ultimately, Ania proves that profound empathy transcends verbal communication, demonstrating that authentic leadership manifests through quiet, sustained, and selfless action. So this is just one example of a young person with lived experience going above and beyond to try and support others who are in need, both locally, nationally, and internationally. And Ania's story has, subhanAllah, touched many, many around the world. And I am pleased to announce that Ania won the Iman of Amal Special Award. This special award is granted at the discretion of the judges. This category draws its inspiration from the Islamic imperative to seek positive and meaningful change. Islam, at its most fruitful, is faith, iman, translated into action, amal. This special award is for individuals who, through their outstanding contribution to the diverse community of Islam, may be held up as role models. Faith and action are the operative terms for many a Muslim. It encourages selfless kindness in individuals, respect for others, and a desire to build healthy, peaceful, and harmonious communities. This idea demands change for the common good and to uphold standards that will benefit everyone. Good practice is not an Islamic ideal, but an urgent, preponderant imperative. It is described by the Prophet Muhammad sallallahu alaihi wasallam as an act of charity incumbent upon every Muslim. The Prophet sallallahu alaihi wasallam stressed that those who can provide money for the needy must do so. Those who do not possess the immediate wealth must work in order to give a portion of what they save. He said that those unable to work should help in person the disadvantaged. Those unable to assist should invite others to virtue. And for those unable to fulfill any of these obligations, there remains a final charitable deed to refrain from evil. Social activism is inherent in the Muslim community's DNA. Many Muslims are serving the community with no thought for reward in this world. They strive to please Allah subhanahu wa ta'ala and gain a reward in the hereafter. We hope that by selecting an individual for this award, their good practice, their acts of charity, will remind us all to follow the shining example of our beloved Prophet Muhammad sallallahu alaihi wasallam. And that award is what went to Ania, a young, autistic, non-verbal member of our community here in Luton. We are so proud of you, Ania. May Allah bless you. May Allah grant you the strength to continue to amaze us all in your wonderful character. And may Allah also continue to give your family the continued strength to provide support for you in achieving all your ambitions. So, Alhamdulillah, that was a remarkable opener for us. I will now come back to what's happening in our town as part of the Disability Celebration Month. We are just starting the second week of Disability Celebration Month, and there is still lots and lots of amazing things happening in and around Luton. So the Disability Pride Month events, Living Well in Luton, Disability, Aging and Inclusive Communities, on July the 9th, this is Thursday, for tomorrow, if you are listening to the show on Wednesday the 8th of July, on the 9th at the Luton Family Hub Center, ground floor Luton Central Library, 11 a.m. till 2 p.m. In collaboration with Public Health and Adult Social Care colleagues, the event will be, bring together residents, community groups, partners, and stakeholders to reflect on Luton's journey around disability inclusion, healthy aging, and accessibility, while identifying practical opportunities for future improvement. There will be guest speakers from partner organizations, interactive sessions to highlight services and resources for those living with disabilities, and opportunities for residents, organizations, and other attendees to connect and engage, promote lived experience, and share the community voice. And then next week on July the 14th, next Tuesday, Disability Celebration Month Awareness Event, Central Square, The Mall, Frasers Plus, Luton. That's from 10 a.m. till 4:30 p.m. Internal and external partners of our Disability Network Group will be hosting talks to raise awareness of their work supporting the disabled community in Luton. There will also be events hosted throughout the month by partner organizations. There are flyers available in different places around the town, particularly at community centers and at local libraries. Amongst those events, there is the Yawn Disco on July the 12th from 5 to 8 p.m. Film get-together, inclusive and accessible screening of Super Mario Galaxy, the movie at Cineworld, Luton, July the 15th at 10 a.m. Football Ability, Football in the Park at Bedfordshire Football Association Ground, Skimper Road, Dunstable, LU454JU, July the 17th from 11 a.m. onwards. And then the Farley Hill Community Awareness Event taking place at Market Square, LU15R for Romeo D for Delta, on July the 22nd from 1 till 4 p.m. And the Burford Centre has taster sessions at the Illusi Learning Centre, Tomlinson Avenue, LU40QQ. That's on July the 23rd from 10 a.m. till 2 p.m. A taster session open there for adults who like to move more. There will be 45-minute sessions which need to be booked. You can do so by calling 07562 901 973. That's if you want to book a session, please do so by calling 07562 901 973. And there will be the dementia bus in St. George's Square on July the 29th from 9 a.m. So there are some of the events that's taking place, and so please do try to attend some of those where possible. As I said, the main Disability Celebration Month Living Well event is taking place on 9th of July from 11 a.m. till 2 p.m. and that's at the Luton Family Hub Centre. So please try to attend as many of these events as possible. And then there'll also be another one at on the 14th of July, Central Square, Fraser's Plus, Luton, again, as part of the Disability Celebration Month's stalls taking place there. So lots and lots of amazing things going on in and our wonderful town. And these will be put out on our social media pages as well, including on sending the community and also on the Luton Council's pages as well. Please do try to attend as many as you possibly can. Alongside that, I am pleased to announce that we have launched a YouTube channel featuring sending the community work. So if you are on YouTube already, please search for sending the community as one word or as four separate words, and you should be able to get links to some of our videos we have uploaded already. We are trying to upload as many videos as possible this month with the aim of getting 31 done for the month of July as part of the Disability Celebration Month. So please do have a look at that as well. I will come back to some more events that are being planned in and around Luton very, very shortly. But before I do that, I will go back to what we were talking about at the beginning of this half of the show, and that was the Muslim News Awards for Excellence 2026, which took place on Monday, the 6th of July at the Marriott Grosvenor Hotel in London. And I was focusing particularly on individuals who have been nominated or shortlisted or even awarded because of their work for the disability community. And another award for this section was the Alija Iftabegovic Award for Good Citizenship. Now, this award is named after the Bosnian leader who, in the face of adversity, oppression, and genocide, helped secure the right of Muslims to live in peace in Bosnia. Those characteristics are sought in the winner of this award, who shows courage and determination in securing rights for British Muslims. Alija Iftabegovic is one of the greatest statesmen and Muslim thinkers of the modern age, symbolizing the struggle and the dignity of Bosnia. In a country defiled by its neighbors, denied defense by the superpowers, and effectively deserted by the rest of the world, Iftabegovic empowered his people with the only means available, faith and fortitude. He emerged a hero. In Bosnia, Iftabegovic is known as Dido, father figure to whom affection and respect is due. The award for citizenship is named after Iftabegovic's animating spirit. Good citizenship entails fighting for one's rights and the rights of others. The fight must be principled and steadfast. Iftabegovic displayed this when he was imprisoned in 1946 by the communist dictatorship of Joseph Tito, who wanted to close down all non-communist groups. He was again arrested in 1983 and after a farcical trial sentenced to 14 years imprisonment. With the collapse of the federal system in Yugoslavia in 1990, Iftabegovic was released subsequently to find himself and his people caught in the implosion of a genocidal war. Throughout his life, in word and in deed, Alija Iftabegovic has demonstrated outstanding courage and remarkable compassion to secure the rights of Muslims to lead meaningful and peaceful lives. So one of the individuals shortlisted for this award is this amazing uncle called Karim Shakur. He is a London-based community leader, exemplifies outstanding citizenship through decades of inclusive advocacy. Inspired by his severely autistic son, he has spent over 30 years advocating for disabled families, securing specialist provision and safeguarding, serving as deputy president of the Conservative Disability Group, he founded the Disability Colloquium, uniting policymakers and charities. He co-authored Empowering Society and actively campaigned against inappropriate assessment and treatment units, establishing the Places of Worship Security Funding Scheme. He also served on the Government Anti-Muslim Hatred Working Group. During COVID-19, he coordinated PPE distribution and internationally facilitated wheelchair deliveries to Ukraine. He additionally promotes interfaith cohesion as vice chair of the Anglo-Portuguese Society. So it was an absolute pleasure to meet Uncle Kareem Shakur at the event on Monday. And his work, subhanAllah, is something that many, many people can only dream of doing. Very much led by inclusivity, particularly for those with special education needs and disabilities. And another award I would now mention, and this was the Malcolm X Young Person Award for Excellence. And for that, I am delighted to announce that my daughter Safiya Umar won the award. And Safiya's story is, mashallah, very, very inspirational to many people around the world, particularly for our young Muslim girls of the next generation. Safiya Umar, a Luton-based author, speaker, demonstrated formidable creative determination by publishing her debut novel, The Heart Crusher, at just 18. Concurrently studying linguistics at the University of Leeds, she secured a postgraduate award in teaching creative writing from Cambridge. She systematically taught national schools to dismantle the expectation that gifted students must exclusively pursue STEM, urging youth to commercialize their creative talents. In 2025, she addressed over 600 delegates at the National Education Union's Black Educators Conference in Birmingham as an expert panelist on decolonizing the curriculum, leveraging global book distribution and media visibility on BBC Three Counties Radio, Inspire FM, and other media channels. Safiya structurally empowers the next generation to aggressively challenge academic conformity and exploit creative pathways. And this in addition to spending her lifetime with two of her very close family members, her uncle and auntie, who both have Down syndrome. Safiya, alhamdulillah, has a wonderful manner in working with them, alongside doing the amazing things she does outside her university work. So I think I have time to share perhaps one more story with you, and I will try and do that before we come to the end of this show. And this is the Usman Danfodi Award for Excellent Community Development. And there's an organization called Amanati, and I will share their story with you. They were again shortlisted for an award. Amanati, a London-based volunteer-led organization founded by Afaika Taki Amanati, advances inclusion for individuals with special educational needs and disabilities within Muslim communities. Rooted in Islamic values of compassion and justice, it ensures disabled individuals and their families are fully included in community life. Led by parents and professionals, Amanati has supported over 100 families through tailored assistance, peer support spaces, and workshops. The organization delivers sin-friendly events, sensory-aware Ramadan iftars, and an immersive Hajj experience. Its wider advocacy includes documentaries, the Out of Sight podcast, and a national accessibility and inclusivity guide for mosques and madrasas, continuing to transform awareness and inclusive and inclusion across Muslim communities. So, subhanAllah, listeners, you will clearly be inspired by these wonderful stories of what's happening around the country when it comes to people doing their bit to support the whole community. When we started sending the community show just over 2 years ago, we weren't quite sure what direction we were going to be headed in. It was a very new initiative, but alhamdulillah, I'm so glad that we took this initiative. And it sounds like there are a lot of people around the country who are also trying to get more people within the communities to accept and celebrate disabilities. I realize I have one time for just one more, and I will share this nomination with you. This was the Fazlur Rahman Khan Award for Excellence in Engineering, Science or Technology. And this went to Professor Dean Muhammad Ali, a leading professor of computer science at University College London, specializes in software engineering with sustained real-world impact across industry and public services. Leading the UCL Industry Exchange Network, he transformed university-industry collaboration, enabling thousands of R&D projects with practical outcomes for healthcare and education. His structural focus on assistive technology has produced inclusive digital tools enhancing independence for disabled individuals. Annually mentoring nearly 500 students, he coordinated specialist groups in IoT, AR, VR, and user-centered design, actively advancing widening participation in STEM for underrepresented groups. He is a fellow of the Higher Education Academy and widely recognized for bridging complex research with societal impact. May Allah subhanahu wa ta'ala bless all of these amazing people and many, many more out there, the unsung heroes who go about supporting some of the most amazing individuals with disabilities around the country. And one such group that comes to mind is KBS Limited, based in Bedfordshire, Toddington. They have been supporting young people with disabilities through therapeutic music and arts for many, many years. And, you know, I'm sure they will be doing more events during the summer as well. So if you like music, arts or drama, please look them up. It's Key Beats, and try and see what you can do to get involved. We are coming towards the end of the show now. My huge thanks to Hannah from Kaweka Wood School for the first half of the show, and to the Muslim News Awards for Excellence for the amazing work they are doing in celebrating the achievements of all of our communities all over the country. Join us again for another show of Sending the Community next time with me, Hafiz Muhammad Umar. Wassalamu alaikum wa rahmatullahi wa barakatuh.
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7: Assalamu alaikum wa rahmatullahi wa barakatuhu wa bismillah. Qala an-Nabi sallallahu alayhi wa sallam, da' ma yuribuka ila ma la yuribuka. That leave that which puts you in doubt for that which does not put you in doubt.
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16: 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Oh. Yeah, let me do the jingle now. Okay. 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
18: This is the national and international news today, Tuesday, 11th of August, for Inspire FM, read by Shahin Mirza. Trump claims Strait of Hormuz is open, will seek compensation from Iran. Ousted Syrian dictator Bashar al-Assad sentenced to death in absentia. At least 132 killed in Colombia's largest earthquake in years. Trump says it would be a terrible mistake to remove Infantino. Amber Met Office extreme heat warning issued as temperatures could reach 38 degrees Celsius. Burnham increasingly confident early release of PC Harper killers could be stopped. Councils to get more powers to stop vape and betting shops, Prime Minister announces. And that concludes today's news roundup. Next, the Urdu News with Mukarram Abbas.

0: सुनते रहिए इंस्पायर एफएम।
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3: Welcome to Democracy Now!, democracynow.org, The War and Peace Report. I'm Amy Goodman. In Colombia, Reuters reports more than 160 people are dead after a 7.4 magnitude earthquake struck the northwestern Chocó and other regions Monday, damaging and collapsing hundreds of buildings. The death toll is expected to rise as search and rescue efforts continue. Colombia's president, Abelardo de la Espriella, was sworn in just 3 days before the earthquake. He's declared a state of emergency. The U.S. Geological Survey determined the epicenter of the quake to be about 3 miles from the small town of San José del Palmar, home to about only 5,000 people. The Chocó region is one of the poorest and most neglected in Colombia. The city of Pereira and the neighboring state of Risaralda is among the hardest hit, as well as Cali, where several top floors of the city's main hospital collapse, trapping patients. This is a local resident.
4: Fortunately, as the neighbor just said, there was a Google alert and we were able to get out. But many people didn't manage to do so. Unfortunately, there were impacts, like here at La Luna Bridge. And despite everything, people are still moving through there. Also here in the strips, we see that the building suffered damage. I think they're going to have to demolish it. Really, this is a call for us as a community to come together and solve this types of situations that can happen at any moment.
3: New data reveals July was the hottest month ever documented in the United States since records began in 1895. That's according to the National Oceanic and Atmospheric Administration, NOAA. So far this summer, intense heat domes swept across the East Coast, the Plains, and the Southwest, triggering massive wildfires in the Pacific Northwest and Canada. Lake Mead's plummeted to historic low water levels as the Colorado River struggles to sustain the West, while in Puerto Rico, hundreds of thousands of people are going without running water for 48 hours at a time as authorities impose rotating water shutoffs to combat severe drought. In France, nearly 70% of the country is under water use restrictions as successive heat waves intensify the crisis, with two-thirds of groundwater reserves falling below normal levels. Another heat wave is expected this week. Meanwhile, in England, three-quarters of the nation has entered drought status, placing 27 million people under water use restrictions as a fifth heat wave looms. In China, more than 1 million people were evacuated from their homes as Typhoon Dolphin made landfall. The typhoon unleashed torrential rains that paralyzed transportation systems. On Monday alone, Shanghai's airports canceled approximately 1,000 flights. President Donald Trump issued an executive order Monday reducing the number of childhood vaccinations from 18 to just 11. The directive also proposes separating the combined measles, mumps, and rubella vaccine into three individual shots administered at different times. Back in January, Health and Human Services Secretary Robert F. Kennedy Jr. reduced the U.S. immunization schedule by eliminating vaccines for six of the 17 covered diseases, but a federal court blocked the change. The new executive order reinstates Kennedy's overhaul despite the legal case still pending. Republican Senator Dr. Bill Cassidy of Louisiana criticized the order, saying, quote, "I'm a doctor. This executive order is wrong."

0: the president does not have the expertise to make these changes, unquote. The American Academy of Pediatrics said, quote, there is no new evidence to justify significant changes to childhood immunization guidance. Dozens of studies involving millions of people show there is no link between vaccines and autism, and yet federal leaders continue to promote this outdated, disproven idea to scare families, unquote. This is President Trump Monday.
1: Where they have a vaccination thing, looks like the size of a bottle of soda poured into a little child's body. And bad things happen in many cases, in too many cases, because this is an explosion. This is an epidemic.
0: President Trump Monday claimed Iran has killed thousands of people through its wars in the region and during protests inside Iran and demanded compensation. Trump's new proposal countered Tehran's existing demands for reparations and the removal of sanctions, which largely matched a preliminary peace agreement signed in June but has since collapsed. This is President Trump.
1: Well, we're going to ask for money for the damage they've done over a 50-year period, whether you go SS Cole or whether you go all of the people that were so badly hurt, so badly wounded or killed, many thousands of people, and maybe damages for the 52,000 protesters over the last 4 months that were killed in Iran.
0: Meanwhile, Iranian President Masoud Pezeshkian reported he spent 7 to 8 hours with Supreme Leader Mojtaba Khamenei and confirmed Khamenei is in good health. The two men met in late July around the start of Pezeshkian's third year as president, according to state media.
2: It was good meeting with Iran's Supreme Leader Mojtaba Khamenei. We talked about all sorts of issues. We raised all the problems and set out our concerns. In terms of his health, he was completely well, because someone who can sit there and hold discussions with us for 7 or 8 hours cannot be in poor health.
0: This comes amidst new reports President Trump secretly left the presidential jet before Air Force One took off from Turkey at the end of last month's NATO summit because of a credible threat. An Iranian threat to fire a missile at his aircraft. In Syria, a court sentenced ousted leader Bashar al-Assad to death Tuesday after a trial in absentia. He was convicted of killings, torture, and arbitrary arrest during Syria's nearly 14-year war. It was the first Syrian conviction against Assad, who fell in a rebel offensive in December 2024 that ended his family's decades of rule in a war that killed hundreds of thousands of people. A U.S. oil company linked to President Trump called Greenland Energy is preparing to drill in Greenland without local approval. The firm recently landed drilling equipment on Greenland's eastern coast as President Trump renews threats to seize the Arctic territory. Greenland's government issued a strong warning that no permission was granted. The island's Mineral Resources Authority must approve all future logistical operations before they proceed, officials said. Under Colombia's new right-wing Trump-supported president, Abelardo de la Espriella, Colombia has recognized Morocco's sovereignty over occupied Western Sahara. Colombia has frozen diplomatic relations with the Sahrawi Arab Democratic Republic and ended prior support for the independence group, the Polisario Front. Morocco's brutally occupied Western Sahara and its indigenous people, the Sahrawi, since 1975, in defiance of the United Nations and the international community. The first Trump administration recognized Moroccan sovereignty over Western Sahara in 2020 as part of a larger effort to normalize relations between Israel and its Arab neighbors. Trump's State Department's revoked more than 175,000 visas from foreign nationals as part of its sweeping immigration crackdown. This comes as congressional Democrats say they plan to investigate the Trump administration's efforts to deport U.S. military service members and their families. The probe was announced in response to an Associated Press investigation that found the Trump administration's detained more than 50 parents and spouses of active duty U.S. military personnel. The investigation by U.S. lawmakers led by Senator Elizabeth Warren also found ICE has attempted to deport 282 veterans and their immediate family members. In April 2025, ICE rescinded its longstanding policy that protected immigrant veterans and replaced it with a new measure that allows for the detention and deportation of non-citizen U.S. service members. In more related news, attorneys and local advocates are reporting Haitian immigrants in Ohio are being forced to report to ICE appointments and wear ankle monitors after the Trump administration officially ended TPS, that's temporary protected status, stripping deportation relief from hundreds of thousands of Haitians. A video circulating on social media and news outlets shows a Haitian man in Blue Ash, Ohio, collapsing to the ground in tears after leaving an ICE check-in and receiving an ankle monitor. He's been identified by CNN as Monsanto Mahler. He said he's lived in the U.S. since 2023 and that he fled Haiti fearing for his life. A U.S. appeals court in San Francisco allowed thousands of lawsuits to proceed Monday against Meta, Google, TikTok, and Snapchat for designing products that are addictive to young users. Attorneys representing thousands of school districts and individuals suing Meta and other companies said in a statement, quote, "A trial is how the public finds out what Meta knew about its product's impact on children, when it knew it, and what it chose to do with that knowledge. Meta has fought to keep that evidence from the public," unquote. And in New York, a Staten Island judge ordered an emergency pause on New York City Mayor Zoran Mamdani's new pied-à-terre tax. The court ruled on Friday in a lawsuit filed by three homeowners seeking to delay the rollout of the tax. The pied-à-terre tax targets homes valued at $5 million or higher and co-ops and condos worth $1 million or more when the owner does not live there as their primary residence. A spokesperson for Mayor Mamdani said, quote, "We disagree with today's ruling, but we're confident in both the pied-à-terre surcharge and the city's ability to implement it fairly and effectively. This surcharge asks those who own second homes valued at $5 million or more to contribute their fair share to the city they benefit from," the spokesperson said. In India, tens of thousands of student and youth protesters marched on the legislature in Jharkhand Monday as riot police deployed tear gas, water cannons, and beat demonstrators with batons. This comes amidst weeks of street anti-government protests against the ruling BJP party over the leak of national exam questions, which forced millions of students to retake the exam. Some students ended up dying by suicide after studying for the exam for years. The protests forced the resignation of India's education minister last month. This is a student leader.
3: "I would like to humbly appeal to the state government through your platform that this protest today be a historic one. By evening, the crowd here will increase gradually. I appeal to the state government that you will have to seriously come up with a decision today itself on the student-related issues."
0: And Massachusetts has expanded late-term abortion access, loosening restrictions in cases of severe or lethal fetal abnormalities or if the pregnant person's life is at risk. The law will allow providers to perform abortions after the previous cutoff of 24 weeks when it's necessary to save the pregnant person's life. Most abortions still happen within the first trimester. During Monday's bill signing, Massachusetts Governor Maura Healey, a Democrat, said, quote, "We believe healthcare decisions should be made between women and families and their doctors, not politicians. Mothers and fathers and families who experience these devastating diagnoses, and they are devastating, heartbreaking. Now they'll be able to make their own choices," the governor said. Massachusetts becomes the 10th state, along with Washington, D.C., to allow an abortion at any point in pregnancy. And those are some of the headlines. This is Democracy Now!, democracynow.org, The War and Peace Report. 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On YouTube. 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This is Democracy Now!, democracynow.org. We are broadcasting from Panmure House, the former home of Adam Smith here in Edinburgh, Scotland, where the Edinburgh International Festival is taking place, one of Europe's biggest arts festivals. We're joined now by the Grammy-winning Scottish violinist Nicola Benedetti, one of the most celebrated classical violinists in the world. In 2022, she became the first woman and first Scottish artist to become festival director at the Edinburgh International Festival. She's also one of the youngest directors of the festival, which began soon after World War II in 1947. It's great to have you with us. It's odd for me to welcome you to your city, Nicola, but if you can tell the world what this festival is all about, how it came into being, and what you're trying to do, you are transforming this festival in the last 4 years you have headed it, one of the youngest directors ever.
4: If I may first just say what an absolute honor it is for me to be here. I've been watching your show for more years than I care to remember. And I'm just such an admirer of you, Amy, and of everything that this incredible show does. So thank you for being here with us in Edinburgh and for having me on. Our festival has a very unusual mix of its origins. Of course, it was undoubtedly a festival of the arts from all over the world with an international stamp on its founding, but also cross arts. So we, in equal measures, present theatre, dance, opera.
0: And the reason this came out of World War II?
4: And, you know, I think what is quite unusual about the Edinburgh International Festival is the humanitarian mission that is woven into all of its origin rhetoric. So, yes, it was a festival of the arts, but also one that allowed for Jewish individuals and ex-Nazi individuals to be on stage, to be making art and music together. That took place in this city. And if you look at all of the original speaking about its purpose and its gift, not only to Scotland, but as a beacon of what is possible and what the language of the arts can bring to people, so much of that was about reconciliation, about seeing each other more truthfully, about human relation, about international relation, about the flowering of the human spirit and the opening of our hearts. And I think we know, and I know we're aligned on this, is that the language of the arts, but of somehow slightly more abstract presentation, can can hit the emotion and the feeling first. And once that is open, then an argument or a perspective or a point of view can be altered and changed, hopefully for the better.
0: And can you talk about the themes this year? I mean, the political climate we face. You go back and forth between the United States and here in Scotland. And as you see this road to authoritarianism in the United States, if you can talk about, well, the history, many Americans may not know the ties since you are focusing on the 250th anniversary of the U.S. leaving Great Britain.
4: So that is very much the theme of this year's festival. We have named it All Rise, but it was a convergence of circumstance, both artistic and more, I guess, our overall rallying cry that we're trying to, with the themed festivals year on year, we're trying to encourage our artists and participants and audiences alike stand with us in our acknowledgement that the arts is a an integral pillar in that conversation. It's an integral pillar in being able to heighten people's relation with one another. We have the largest number ever in our festival's history, a 79-year history of American artists on our stage this year.
0: Saturday night at Usher Hall was astounding. Describe what happened. You introduced it. I mean, there were, what, more than 300 musicians on stage, the Scottish Symphony Chorus, and Jazz at Lincoln Center.
4: Jazz Lincoln Center and Jason Max Ferdinand Singers, whom I've actually just left one of our other venues. They're doing an uplifting, moving recital for us this morning that's just absolutely outstanding. All Rise, a piece written by Wynton Marsalis, I think really has set the stage for how the rest of the festival unfolds. It's not only a tale of the human cycles of life, so that being birth, death, tragedy, adversity, and the sort of rising in the face of adversity. But it's also a piece that draws upon the entire collection of the music of the Americas and what the American identity really is and represents. And that's something that we have tried so hard as a programming team and team of curators to unfold throughout the festival. We are not presenting either a celebration or a scrutinizing. We're not celebrating only dark or dazzling. We're trying to present these things alongside each other. Who suffered as a consequence of some of the most innovative, outstanding achievements of the United States in the last 250 years?
0: Tomorrow, Brian Stevenson will join us here. He has a legacy museum. He founded it in Montgomery, Alabama, where Democracy Now! Has been. You have, for the first time, he's internationalized it with the Legacy of Slavery exhibition here. And as you sat here listening to Keith Lamar, you wept. Can you talk about why you have brought this exhibit here?
4: I am so honored that Brian agreed to do that. I think that the United States story is not only incomplete, but the integral nature of that aspect of the history is one that I could not in my right mind try to present and defend a broad story of Americanness without that being thoroughly and seriously told. And there are no better words and depictions than that of Brian Stevenson, someone who has fought his entire life on this subject.
0: And if you could talk finally, we're going to have Wagner Moura on in 1 minute, and he has brought his play to the Edinburgh International Festival. A man who lives in Los Angeles, but of course is Brazilian, Oscar nominated for Secret Agent, as he will talk about authoritarianism in Brazil, as we look at what's happening in the United States. Your thought about what the Edinburgh International Festival can accomplish in celebrating democracy.
4: If you look at the convergence of simply the things you've talked about, so we are here now in Adam Smith's home, who not only wrote The Wealth of Nations, but the theory of moral sentiment, which...
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0: This is Democracy Now!, democracynow.org, The War and Peace Report. I'm Amy Goodman in Edinburgh, Scotland. The U.S. celebrated 250 years since its founding in July, giving the country an opportunity to reflect on U.S. history and also how that history is remembered and taught. President Trump has brought new attention to these questions through his repeated attacks on exhibits at national monuments and national parks, the Smithsonian museums, and in school curricula. This is President Trump speaking last year.
1: We want the museums to talk about the history of our country in a fair manner, not in a woke manner or in a racist manner, which is what many of them, not all of them, but many of them are doing. Our museums have an obligation to represent what happened in our country over the years, good and bad, but what happened over the years in an accurate way.
0: Last year, President Trump wrote online, quote, "The Smithsonian is out of control, where everything discussed is how horrible our country is, how bad slavery was, and how unaccomplished the downtrodden have been. Nothing about success, nothing about brightness, nothing about the future," Trump said. Well, today we spend the rest of the hour with a man who's dedicated his life to confronting the legacy of slavery. We're joined by Brian Stevenson, founder and executive director of the Equal Justice Initiative. Based in Montgomery, Alabama, the Equal Justice Initiative has now opened 4 legacy sites to document the country's history of racial injustice. There's a Legacy Museum, the National Memorial for Peace and Justice, the Freedom Monument Sculpture Park, and now Montgomery Square, which shows the resistance. The Legacy Museum tracks the history of millions of enslaved Africans who were abducted and trafficked across the Atlantic to the Americas. The Legacy Museum has just opened its first international exhibition, The Legacy of Slavery, here at the Edinburgh International Festival in Scotland. It marks the museum's first major exhibition outside the United States exploring transatlantic slavery and modern racial injustice. In a moment, Brian Stevenson joins us here in Edinburgh. But first, I want to turn to a video narrated by Brian Stevenson about the Legacy Museum in Montgomery.
19: It's important that we begin to commit to an era of truth and justice, that we tell the truth about our history, that we find the words necessary to understand all of the pain, all of the suffering that was created by 400 years of enslavement, lynching, segregation, and injustice. It begins in Africa, where millions of people were kidnapped, abducted, taken from their homes, taken from their families, chained, forced onto ships where they were displaced forever. Without understanding that legacy, we don't appreciate the harm, the damage, the tragedy that surrounded the founding of this country. We still live in a country where there is this problem of racial inequality, racial injustice, and the narrative that created that problem of racial difference continues to haunt us today. And so this museum is dedicated to helping people understand the journey. We want people to understand the suffering that slavery created.
20: The lawyers, and you know, when I was a kid, I didn't always appreciate that because Christmas comes along, you're 10 years old, and you go outside and your friends are like, well, I got a basketball, I got a bicycle, I got a baseball. And I'd have to say, well, I got volume G of the World Book Encyclopedia. But I think about that now, and I thought about that then, and what I realized when I was a student is that I was not less than any of the other students. I wasn't diminished by my not having relations that were lawyers. I, in fact, began to feel lifted up by that. And that's the power of this history. I talk about my great-grandfather all the time now. I talk about...
21: Assalamu alaikum. In Luton and its surrounding areas, it is now time for Salatul Maghrib.
22: لٹن اور اس کے مضافات میں نماز مغرب کا وقت ہوا چاہتا ہے.
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2: In Atlanta, that's why I still have to confront these things. And so we're trying with our sites to engage people. So the Legacy Museum presents that content. The National Memorial for Peace and Justice documents all of the terror violence, all of the thousands of lynchings that we've been able to identify across this country. And we have monuments for every county. And we name the people, many of whom have never been named before. Most Americans can't name a single Black person who was lynched between 1877 and 1950.
3: You've named over 100,000?
2: Yes, thousands of people whose names are in the memorial. And we now have a project where we're inviting communities to put up markers that allow local members of a community to reckon with these histories.
3: And you have these bottles of dirt?
2: Yes.
3: And I saw a replica here.
2: Yes. We ask community groups that are often multiracial, multigenerational, to dig soil at the spot of the lynching. We put them in the jars that have the names and the victims. And you can see those jars in our museum in Montgomery and on display here in Edinburgh. And the National Memorial represents this ongoing effort to create a great awareness about lynching. We want to put up a marker at every lynching site in the United States so that we don't forget, that we make that commitment of never again in the context of our own struggle. Freedom Monument Sculpture Park is a 17-acre space that we've built to dig deeply into the horrors of slavery, but also into the bigger meaning of what it took to survive, to endure. We have a boat that will take you there across the Alabama River, a river that trafficked thousands of people. And you'll see holding pens, you'll see representations of art and sculpture that model the labor of cotton fields and things like that. We have actual dwellings from plantations that were about to be destroyed, and we brought them on our site. But the other thing we do at Freedom Monument Sculpture Park is talk about the strength and the character and the resilience of enslaved people. This is the other thing that I just think most people haven't appreciated. It would have been so easy if you were an enslaved woman and you'd been raped, or you'd been violated, or you just gave birth to a child, to not want to love your child. Half of all enslaved people were separated from their children and their siblings and their parents. And it would be very tempting to say, I can't give my heart to this child because I know that child's going to be taken away from me. But most enslaved women did the opposite. They loved even harder because they didn't know. And the ability of enslaved people to love in the midst of agony is part of the legacy that I have inherited, that those are who are descendants of enslaved people. And I want us to appreciate their strength, their resilience, their character, their resolve. One of the exhibits we have in the museum and at the sculpture park are the ads that formerly enslaved people took out as soon as they were emancipated. Many people spent their last nickels and dimes placing ads in newspapers, looking for their children, looking for their siblings, looking for their parents. And it speaks to their love of one another. And that is also part of it. And so we end the Freedom Monument Sculpture Park experience with the National Monument to Freedom. It's this 43-foot tall, 150-foot wide, massive monument where we've taken the names of all 4 million emancipated Black people listed in the 1870 census, which was the first time Black people in this country could claim a surname that would be recognized by the government. And we have all of those names on the monument, and I see families come and people come and they find their family name, and they put flowers in the little water, and it's emotional and it's intense, but it's joyous to connect with that legacy. And even though I was working on it for months and knew everything that we were doing, when they put up the panel that had my family name, I couldn't help but also shed a few tears because it made me appreciate the struggle, the sacrifice, the work that others have done before me to create the moment that I'm in.
3: We're talking to Brian Stevenson, founder and executive director of the Equal Justice Initiative. We'll be back with him in a minute. Here in Edinburgh, Scotland, we'll both be speaking today at the first ever, I think it's called, a Global Ideas Forum, talking about 250 years, the history of the United States. Stay with us. Well, this is Democracy Now!, democracynow.org. I'm Amy Goodman in Edinburgh, Scotland, here with Brian Stevenson, founder and executive director of the Equal Justice Initiative, which runs the Legacy Museum in Montgomery, Alabama, also the monument to those who have been lynched. Just to correct what I said earlier, thousands of people were lynched, but you've documented over 100,000 people talking about linking their names to those who were enslaved.
2: That's right. The 1870 census identifies 120,000 unique names that the 4 million formerly enslaved people adopted. And many of us still carry those names. And so those are the names you can find at the National Monument, at our Freedom Monument Sculpture Park. And the fourth site that we just opened is Montgomery Square, which takes this deep dive into the history of the Montgomery bus boycott and that 10-year period between 1955 and 1965, when Montgomery really gave birth to the civil rights movement and changed the world with the introduction of so many extraordinary people and the deconstruction of Jim Crow laws and racial apartheid. In the passage of the Voting Rights Act, we think Montgomery plays a really important role in world history.
3: In the museum here and in Montgomery as well, you talk about people being grandfathered in. Mm-hmm. That term, the grandfather clause, mm-hmm. was literal. Mm-hmm. Because blacks couldn't vote. Whites would not have been able to vote if they had to be able to read, for example.
2: That's right.
3: And so they were told, if your grandfather could vote, you can vote.
2: That's
3: and, of
2: right.
3: course, that wasn't the case for black people.
2: That's right. And that was the pretense to suggest that these literacy tests, these poll tests, were race neutral. Oh, no, it's not race neutral. You just have to be the grandchild of someone who could vote, which, of course, no formerly enslaved person would be. And we want people to understand just the intentionality behind disenfranchising black people. So when you come to our museum, we have actual questions that were from the poll tests that black people had to take. And there were questions like, how many jelly beans in this jar in front of you? And we have models of the jars at the museum. They'd ask things like, how many bubbles in a bar of soap? How many windows at the White House? These absurd questions. And when people take them, they realize just how cruel it is to kind of suggest, well, you can register to vote, but you have to pass this test.
3: Well, let's take this forward. We only have like 8 minutes left in this broadcast. There's so much to discuss. you talk about in slavery to lynching to the death penalty to mass incarceration. You say lynching is the stepchild of lynching. Death penalty is the stepchild of lynching. Explain. I mean, right through to you just arguing before the Wisconsin Supreme Court last week about why a 10-year-old should not be sentenced to life without parole. A 10-year-old.
2: That's right. And that's going to argument will be in September. But yes, that is still the work that I do. And I say that there is this connection because violence was the way in which we tried to maintain this racial order, this caste system. Black people weren't willingly going to drink out of inferior fountains or inferior bathrooms. They needed, the people with power had to use violence and threat. And so lynching became a mechanism for that. And people got so used to seeing violence in response to any kind of act of black independence or whatever, that when it became no longer possible, that's when you begin to see an increase in the use of the death penalty. And of course, we know that throughout most of the 20th century, the death penalty was disproportionately used against black people whose victims were white. When you look at the crime of rape, 87% of the people executed for the crime of rape in the United States were black men convicted of raping white women. And there's always unreliability. And so, yes, I don't think you can disconnect that history of lethal violence from the modern death penalty. And I've always argued that the death penalty isn't an issue that can be evaluated by asking whether people deserve to die for the crimes they've committed. I think the threshold question is whether we deserve to kill when we have a system that has been so compromised by this history of racial bigotry, when we have a system that makes so many mistakes. For every 8 people we've executed in the United States, we've identified 1 innocent person on death row who's been exonerated. It's a shocking rate of error that we would never tolerate in health safety or aviation safety. If somebody said, oh, 1 out of 8 apples has a toxin on it, and if you touch that apple, you'll die, we would stop eating apples. We would stop selling apples. And apples have value and virtue in ways that the death penalty doesn't. And our indifference to these problems, I think, is like the indifference that was exhibited during those decades of terror, violence, and lynching that we saw throughout this country. So I do think that the legacy of slavery can be seen not only in lynching, not only in segregation, but in the way we continue to tolerate bigotry and violence in our current carceral system, police violence, people being presumed dangerous and guilty because of their color. You can't disconnect these acts, these contemporary acts, from this larger history.
3: We spoke to Keith Lamar on Monday, live from Ohio's death row. The Ohio governor, Mike DeWine, the Republican governor, just granted him a 3-year reprieve from execution. He's now set to die January 2030, along with a few other men. Can you talk about what this means when this governor himself has come to be against the death penalty?
2: Yeah, I don't think there's any doubt that one day there will not be a death penalty in this country. I just think that the force of human progress, if we continue to struggle, will not tolerate.
3: How many states don't have the death penalty?
2: Right now, there are 27 states that still have a death penalty, but that represents a tremendous decline over the last 12 years. Over a dozen states have abolished the death penalty. The execution rates are at their lowest level in 30, 40 years. There are fewer and fewer people being sentenced to death. We don't have to kill people to show that killing is wrong. And in fact, I think sometimes when governments say we're going to kill you if we really have a problem with you, that actually stimulates the kind of violence that we're trying to prohibit. And so what I think Governor DeWine has recognized is what many of us recognize, which is that each of us is more than the worst thing we've ever done. I don't think anyone should be reduced to their worst act. None of us want to be judged that way. Someone who tells a lie doesn't want to just be a liar. Someone who takes something doesn't just want to be a thief for the rest of their life. And even if you kill someone, you aren't just a killer. And that's what the death penalty doesn't permit, is for you to be anything other than this crime. And so I think we've seen that act of mercy short term in Ohio, but we're going to see this in other states as well. I'm very hopeful that we'll see more commutations by executives, places like California, places across this country, North Carolina and other places. And I hope that we will push this forward.
3: President Trump's attack on history, you know, the tearing down the federal exhibit and Philadelphia's mall of George Washington owning slaves, for example, calling it racist to talk about this history. What is your response to erasing history?
2: Well, I think it's not only dishonest, I think it's unhealthy. You know, it's like saying to doctors, you're not allowed to tell people if they have high blood pressure or diabetes. We're going to ban you from doing that because we don't like to hear that. We don't want people to be worried about that. The truth is that if we're not honest about the conditions that undermine our health, if we don't have the ability to say, oh, no, you have this disease, then we can't get to treatment. We can't get to recovery. We can't get to healing. The same is true for a nation and its history. If we can't talk about segregation, if we can't talk about slavery, if we can't talk about lynching, we're not going to make the progress we need to make sure those things never happen again. I think a lot of what the president is saying and doing, despite his power, is desperate because we are pushing forward in a narrative struggle. And we have lifted up these voices. People have said, no, we're not going to tolerate bigotry any longer. And I think that threat of eliminating bigotry has pushed some people to act desperately. And that's what I see these orders and these kind of efforts at trying to sanitize cultural institutions from talking honestly about these histories. One thing I've learned through my work is that truth, crushed to earth, finds a way to rise again. There will not be a way possible in America to keep those of us who are insisting on being honest about history to be silent about this history.
3: You have Montgomery Square because you're celebrating the resistance at the best and worst of Alabama, from Rosa Parks and others sitting down on the bus to the march from Selma to Montgomery. Where is your hope nationally and globally?
2: Well, I do think we need to see more of a commitment to truth-telling. People often ask me, well, what can I do? I think learning is an action item. I think when we inform ourselves, we make ourselves capable of being fluent and responsive in a complex world, in a multiracial democracy. Too few know too little for the moment that we are in. So that's my hope, is that we can create a new landscape, a new way forward. I think there's something better waiting for us. I really do. I think there's something that feels more like freedom, more like equality, more like justice waiting for us in the United States. But to get there, we're going to have the courage to be honest about the things that hold us back. And this history of bigotry that we haven't confronted holds us back.
3: Well, I want to thank you so much, Brian Stevenson, founder and executive director of the Equal Justice Initiative, author of the best-selling book, Just Mercy, A Story of Justice and Redemption. We've been broadcasting from Edinburgh, Scotland, from Panmure House, a restored 17th century structure that served as the home for the Scottish philosopher Adam Smith. Thanks to Panmure House's director, Professor Adam Dixon, as well as Sarah Chung and Blair Bowers, and to our crew here, Jeff Williams and Pete Bailey and Juliet Dunlap and Colette Casher. We thank you so much for helping this broadcast be possible, as well as Dennis Moynihan and Hannah Elias, who are with us in Edinburgh, and our whole team in New York. I'll be with Brian Stevenson and Sarah Lewis with the documentarian Ken Burns and the former British Prime Minister Gordon Brown, as well as Wynton Marsalis and others today at 4 o'clock Edinburgh time at the King's Theatre, tomorrow at the Bertha Dockhouse in London. Thanks for watching Democracy Now! On YouTube. 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
14: The following program is a seerah by Abdul Nasir Jangda.
15: Bismillah walhamdulillah wa salatu wa salamu ala rasulillah wa ala alihi wa sahbihi ajma'in. Inshallah, we're continuing with our series on the life of the Prophet sallallahu alayhi wa sallam, as-seeratu nabawiyyah, the prophetic biography sallallahu alayhi wa sallam. In the previous session, last week's session, we talked about the Prophet sallallahu alaihi wasallam, of course, the miraculous incident of the splitting of the chest of the Messenger sallallahu alaihi wasallam. What exactly occurred? Why did it occur? What were some of the wisdoms and the benefit of that entire procedure being done to the Prophet sallallahu alaihi wasallam? And then, as a consequence of that, we talked about how Halima As-Sa'diyya, how she became very nervous at that time, because such a traumatic incident had occurred with this child in her care. So her and her husband decided this was the appropriate time to return this child back to his family, back to his mother in Mecca. And so she comes to Mecca and she leaves Muhammad Rasulullah sallallahu alaihi wasallam, who is about four and a half years old. She leaves him with his mother Amina and returns him back to the care of his extended family. There's not a whole lot of detail that we have about what transpires over the next year and a half to 2 years. But we do know this much, that of course the Prophet sallallahu alaihi wasallam went back to being in the care of his mother, Amina.

when the child is capable of now going and using the restroom on his or herself, and, you know, putting on their own clothes, changing their own clothes, even eating on their own and bathing themselves, all the basic human needs that a person has. That's when a child begins to grow that, develop that level of independence, where a child learns to start to take care of him or herself at that age. And around the age of 6, not only does a child know how to take care of him or herself, but a child no longer even tolerates the parents being intricately involved in that. You know, then it's kind of like, no, no, no, I'll put on my clothes myself. No, no, no, I want to eat it myself. So that's usually when a child is transitioning from being completely dependent upon the mother for the daily, you know, and the daily needs and the caretaking of the child, to becoming more and more independent and being able to take care of his or her own needs on their own, basically. And so that was the experience of the Messenger of Allah sallallahu alaihi wasallam. He's a 4-year-old child. He's in the care of his mother, and he's starting to learn some of these basic life skills. So he's learning some of these basic life skills at this point in time. Ibn Ishaq, rahimahullah, in his seerah, has a very beautiful passage where he talks about the Prophet sallallahu alaihi wasallam going back to his mother. He says, فَكَانَ رَسُولُ اللَّهِ صَلَّى اللَّهُ عَلَيْهِ وَسَلَّمْ مَعَ أُمِّهِ آمِنَةَ بِنْتُ وَهَبْ. 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And of course, he was under the protection of Allah and the safeguard and the safekeeping of Allah. يُنْبِتُهُ اللَّهُ نَبَاتًا حَسَنًا. 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Because this child was meant for such great things later on, Allah subhanahu wa ta'ala provided the most excellent upbringing for this child. فَلَمَّا بَلَغَ سِتَّ سِنِينَ. Then when this child reached the age of 6 years old, تُوُفِّيَتْ أُمُّهُ آمِنَا بِنْتْ وَهَبْ. His mother Amina passed away. And so the next significant incident from the life of the Prophet ﷺ is the passing of his mother at the age of 6. So he comes back, he receives the love, the affection, the kindness, the generosity of any mother. That any mother, any, you know, healthy, sane mother that she would provide for her child, the Prophet ﷺ receives that love, that affection, that care from a mother. And one thing that should be stated here before we move on to talk about the death and the passing of Amina is that if you recall back to the quite a few sessions back, otherwise you can go back and listen to the previous recordings. There's a session that's specifically titled The Prophet's Parents. If you go back and listen to that session, if you weren't here, you don't recall, I gave a little bit of detail about Amina, the mother of the Prophet sallallahu alaihi wasallam. How she was, you know, she was, of course, an amazing woman, but there were some very, very remarkable things about this woman. She was very well known as being possibly the most intelligent and the most educated, the most, one of the most amazing women in Mecca in terms of her character, in terms of intelligence, in terms of ability and skill. She was of education. She was a woman of very high regard. She was very well respected. She was beautiful. She was intelligent. She was smart. She was extremely well spoken, well mannered. She was very gifted at poetry. She was very well versed in the history of her people. So this was a very intelligent woman. So you have to add that in. You have to factor that in. That the Prophet, Allah subhanahu wa ta'ala didn't provide the Prophet sallallahu alaihi wasallam and, you know, just an ordinary human being as a mother. But Allah subhanahu wa ta'ala provided a very intelligent, a very cultured, a very sophisticated woman to the Prophet sallallahu alaihi wasallam as a mother, which directly contributed to the Prophet sallallahu alaihi wasallam's upbringing. And something, again, I have to keep holding myself back to not jump the gun, but once we go forward and we proceed forward through the upbringing and the tarbiyah of the Prophet ﷺ, one of the key observations that we can make is that every person who had a major impact and a major influence on the Prophet ﷺ and in his life, particularly during his formative years, it was a person of very high morals and ethics and very, very excellent behavior. They were all noted for their great akhlaq and their great conduct and their great behavior. That's one thing they were universally known for, from his mother Amina to his grandfather Abdul Muttalib.

Talib to his uncle Abu Talib, which I've again already spoken about in that session where I talk about the family, the extended family of the Prophet sallallahu alaihi wasallam. I addressed this already there, so there's nothing wrong with mentioning it here, but Abdul Muttalib was a leader of his tribe. He was a leader of his people. And the trend back then, and as the trend continues till today, usually people who are in a position of leadership tend to be very, very wealthy and affluent. Even if they weren't wealthy before leadership, they become wealthy through leadership. Right or wrong, that's the way it works. And that's typically the system. Even if this isn't somebody corrupt who goes out there and directly steals the money of the people and the wealth of the people that he rules over, being in a position of leadership still puts that person in a very good position to be able to earn money. Because of the influence, because of the connections, because of the network that that person develops. But what's very remarkable about Abdul Muttalib, and this is true for the previous leaders of Quraysh, the previous leaders of Quraysh, many of them were very, very wealthy and affluent. Abdul Muttalib, though, was known to be literally broke at times. He was very poor. He was broke at times. And this was primarily due to the very, very careful, cautious conduct of Abdul Muttalib. He never wanted to take advantage in any way, shape, or form of his influence, of his connections, and his network as a leader. Because he used to say, these connections of mine are only for leading the people and managing the affairs of the people. I will never take any type of personal financial gain out of these means. Abu Talib, who inherited leadership from his father, Abdul Muttalib, Abu Talib, the uncle of the Prophet ﷺ, was the same way. Abu Talib was a very poor man. One of the things that, again, we'll talk about later in the seerah, but I'll mention it here quickly, Ali bin Abi Talib, Ali radiallahu anhu, you might have heard before, that Ali radiallahu anhu was being raised in the house of the Prophet ﷺ. That's why he ended up accepting Islam so early on at such a young age. That's why he was maybe the second or third or fourth person to accept Islam. Because he used to live majority of the time in the house of the Prophet ﷺ. One of the reasons for that, aside from Abu Talib being very elderly and not maybe being able to keep up with a small child anymore, and the Prophet ﷺ wanting to, you know, do something nice for Abu Talib like he had raised him, so he wants to raise the youngest of his children that he's too old to maybe raise on his own now. Another reason that's mentioned in the books of history, in the books of seerah, was Abu Talib, due to his very difficult financial circumstances, couldn't even afford to be raising a child anymore. So the Prophet ﷺ was actually financially assisting Abu Talib in raising Ali radiallahu anhu. That tells you something about these people who raised the Prophet ﷺ, that they were people of very high morals and ethics. And that directly had an impact on the Prophet ﷺ. And so the mother of the Prophet ﷺ similarly was an amazing, remarkable woman. And that definitely was divinely arranged by Allah subhanahu wa ta'ala so that the Prophet ﷺ would have the best of mothers. Now, to talk a little bit about the passing of the mother of the Prophet ﷺ, when the Prophet ﷺ was about 6 years old, his mother Amina decided to make a trip to a city at that time by the name of Yathrib, about 300 kilometers from Mecca. Of course, we know that this city of Yathrib would later on become the blessed city of Medina, Al-Madinatul Munawwara. All right? Now, there's a little bit of difference. There's a couple of different narrations or mentions in the books of history as to why Amina, the mother of the Prophet ﷺ, decided to go and visit Yathrib, the city that would later become Medina. Some of the historians mention, well, because the Prophet ﷺ's second or third uncles, if you will, used to live there outside of Yathrib, outside of Medina, in a small suburb of the city of Yathrib by the name of Quba, which later on would become very noteworthy because the first masjid in the history of the Ummah would be built there at the place of Quba, Masjid Quba. And I spoke about this earlier before. And the connection, those family members of the Prophet ﷺ were basically the mother's side, basically the Prophet ﷺ's great-grandmother's family. Abdul Muttalib's mother's side of the family was from Yathrib. I had spoken about this when talking about the family, the extended family of the Prophet sallallahu alaihi wasallam, that Abdul Muttalib's father, Hashim, was traveling on a business trip and he had passed through,
he had passed through Yathrib, through Medina, and he had stopped there to, you know, and he was in the outside of the city of Yathrib, outside of the city of Medina, in a place called Quba. He stopped there to get some rest, and he ended up staying there. While there, he saw a woman, you know, that he proposed to. He met a woman there, and he, you know, fell in love with this woman. He proposes to this woman, and he ends up becoming married to her. Well, he gets married to her, he stays there for some time, and then he goes on to his journey, and he ends up dying in Gaza, in Palestine. He dies in Gaza, and he doesn't return back. Well, what ends up happening with his wife, who lives there in Medina, in Yathrib, outside of Yathrib in Quba, she's pregnant with a child. That child is Abdul Muttalib. Later on, when that child is born and that child grows up, he's about 7 years old, then his uncles come and retrieve him from there and bring him back to Mecca. So Abdul Muttalib's mom's side of the family was from Quba, Yathrib, Medina. So some of the historians say that the mother of the Prophet ﷺ wanted to go and visit Medina so the Prophet ﷺ could meet some of these extended family members. However, there's nothing wrong with that. There's nothing that might have been a side benefit. But the majority of the scholars, majority of the historians, if you remember, we had talked about this, that the father of the Prophet ﷺ had died in Yathrib, had died in Medina. When his father, Abdul Muttalib, had sent Abdullah there to work out some type of a business deal to wholesale dates, to bring a lot of dates, to basically work out a wholesale agreement for dates to come from Yathrib to Mecca, Abdullah went there, he fell ill there, and he ended up dying and passing away and being buried there in Medina. So the main motivation of the mother of the Prophet, Amina, to go to travel 300 kilometers, to travel all the way there to Yathrib, to the city that would later become Medina, was to visit the grave of her husband, Abdullah. And so she's going on this trip. She has two other travel companions on this trip. One is, of course, her son, Muhammad sallallahu alaihi wasallam, who's about 6 years old at the time. And the second travel companion, the third of the three, is Ummu Ayman, the woman by the name of Baraka, who was one of the milk mothers of the Prophet ﷺ, the foster mothers of the Prophet ﷺ. She had breastfed the Prophet ﷺ, Baraka, and she was known by the name of Ummu Ayman. She was the third person on this journey. They set out on this journey, and they travel up to the city of Yathrib. Later on, it would become Medina. And they end up staying in... They end up spending some time in Quba with some of that extended family of the Prophet ﷺ, through from his grandfather's side of the family, from his father's side of the family. And they also stay some time in Yathrib, in Medina, for to be able to go and visit the grave, the place where Abdullah, the father of the Prophet ﷺ, was buried. It's said in the books of Sirah and the books of history that they stayed there for about a month, the duration of a month. After staying, and something very interesting that I found that's mentioned in the Tabaqat of Ibn Sa'd, is that the Prophet of Allah sallallahu alaihi wasallam actually had some memory about that month that he spent there in the city of Yathrib, which would later become Medina. Later on, much, much later on, during the Medinan period of prophethood, meaning during his late, during his mid and late 50s, early 60s, even till that time, the Prophet ﷺ had some faint memories of that, of spending that month there during his childhood. It's said that one time the Prophet ﷺ was passing by some of the houses of Banu Adi, which was a family from the tribe of Al-Khazraj. You know, the Ansar of Medina, the Arabs of Medina, there were two primary tribes, Aus and Khazraj. So in the tribe of Khazraj, there were some families by the name of Banu Adi. And the Prophet ﷺ, while walking around in Medina one time, he passed by some of the manazil, some of the houses of Banu Adi. And while he was passing by there, he stopped and he remarked to the Sahaba, radiallahu anhum, around him, he said, هَذَا نَفْسُ الْبَيْتِ الَّذِي مَكَثَتْ فِيهِ أُمِّي. He said, he looked, stopped at a house, and he pointed at the house, and he said, this is the same house where my mother and I stayed when we had visited Medina back in my childhood. He was able to remember the house. And then he looked and he saw like a pond, like a small little body of water, like a little pond. And he said that this is the same pond in which I learned how to swim. And then he pointed out to an open like field,
you know, just like an open park or an open field. And he said, this is the same park in the same field where I used to run around and play with the kids during that month that we had spent here in Medina back during my childhood. So the Prophet ﷺ still had some strong memories of that month that he was able to spend there in the company of his mother, visiting some family and some relatives and kind of getting to know a little bit about his own history. Nevertheless, you know, they stayed there for about a month, and then there's a very interesting story which is mentioned about when they exactly decided to leave Medina and head Yathrib, excuse me, at that time, and they decided to head back to Mecca. There's a very fascinating, a very interesting story which is mentioned in some of the books of history. Ibn Ishaq mentions this, Allama Bayhaqi mentions this, Ibn Hisham mentions this, Al-Waqidi mentions this, many, many different scholars mention this incident, and it says that خرجت به أمه إلى المدينة ومعه أم أيمن وله ست سنين فزارت أخواله قالت أم أيمن. So it basically talks about how the mother of the Prophet ﷺ took the Prophet ﷺ with Umm Ayman to the city of Medina, the city of Yathrib, when the Prophet ﷺ was about 6 years old, and while they were there, he also had the opportunity to visit some of his relatives. قالت أم أيمن فجاءني ذات يوم رجلان من يهود المدينة. One day I was sitting with the child, Muhammad sallallahu alayhi wasallam. He was 6 years old. I was sitting with the child and two men from the Jews of Medina came up to us. They approached us. فَقَالَ لِي أَخْرِجِي إِلَيْنَا أَحْمَدْ نَنْظُرْ إِلَيْهِ. They asked me, where's that child Ahmad? Why did they call the Prophet ﷺ Ahmad? Remember, I had mentioned this in the session about the birth of the Prophet ﷺ, that the Prophet ﷺ was named Muhammad ﷺ, but his mother used to like calling him by the name Ahmad. That was one of the names that was given to him, and his mother was more fond of the name Ahmad. And so the Prophet ﷺ's mother would often call him by the name Ahmad. So when he's visiting there in Medina, his mother is constantly calling him Ahmad. So the relatives and the family and the people in Medina who get to know the Prophet ﷺ, this child, they primarily know him by the name of Ahmad. So the two Jewish men from the Jews of Medina, they come to Umm Ayman and they say, where is that child Ahmad? Bring him out. We just want to see him. We just like to look at him. So she says, I brought out the child. فَنَظَرَ إِلَيْهِ وَقَلَّبَاهُ. So they looked at the child and then they turned him around and they looked at his back. قَالَ أَحَدُهُمَا لِصَاحِبِهِ. One of them said to the other, why did they look at the back? Remember, we talked about this. The Prophet ﷺ had this, that seal, that mark of prophethood on his back. قَالَ أَحَدُهُمَا لِصَاحِبِهِ. One of them says to the other, هَذَا نَبِيُّ هَذِهِ الْأُمَّةِ. This is the prophet of this ummah, this nation. He is the prophet of our times. وَهَذِهِ دَارُ هِجْرَتِهِ. And the really remarkable thing they say is they say, and this place, the city of Medina, Yathrib, this is the place that he will migrate to. This is the place that he will come and he will set up, you know, his headquarters in. This is the Darul Hijrah. This is the place that he will migrate to. وَسَيَكُونُ بِهَا مِنَ الْقَتْلِ وَالسَّبِيِّ أَمْرٌ عَظِيمٌ. And they said that there will be great battles and there will be many prisoners that will be taken in, that will all have to do and that will revolve around this child. Basically referring to the Medinan period, because the Medinan period was a time in which there were battles and there were prisoners and there were wars and there were martyrs and there were people killed. It was more of the time of conflict and war and battle. And so they're making reference to that. فَلَمَّا سَمِعَتْ أُمُّهُ. When the Prophet ﷺ's mother was informed of this entire conversation, خافت. She became very frightened, as any mother would. وَانْصَرَفَتْ بِهِ. And she immediately packed up the bags and packed up the Prophet ﷺ and told him, Mu'ayman, get ready. وَانْصَرَفَتْ بِهِ. And they immediately got out of town. فَمَاتَتْ بِالْأَبْوَى وَهِيَ رَاجِعَةً. Once they left the city of Medina, they didn't travel too far away from the city of Medina. They reached a small town by the name of Abwa. Now it's very possible that the mother of the Prophet ﷺ already was not feeling well at this time, when they left Medina, when they left Yathrib. But she was forced to basically depart Medina maybe before she was ready to, simply because of this incident. Because of this entire conversation. She became very worried about the safety of her child.
And again, it goes to show you what a mother will do for her, the safety of her child. And they reach a place by the name of Abuwa. It's a small town. It's a small village at that time. It's about 23 miles from a more well-established, well-known place today by the name of Juhfa. It's about 23 miles from there, a small town by the name of Abuwa. They reach there, and her mother became, the Prophet's mother, his mother became very, very ill. She was running a very, very high fever, and she was very, very ill, very sick, and they were forced to stop here. Ummu Ayman started to care for her, and it didn't take very long, and the mother of the Prophet ﷺ ended up passing away.

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1: The following program is a seerah by Abdul Nasir Jangda.
2: But one thing that we've talked about previously by talking about some of the, you know, forefathers of the Prophet sallallahu alaihi wasallam, you know, the great grandfather of the Prophet sallallahu alaihi wasallam, Hashim, dies while out on business in Gaza. The father of the Prophet sallallahu alaihi wasallam dies in Yathrib in Medina while out on business. Travel at that time was very different than travel is today. And it was very, very common for people to die during these journeys and during this travel because of illness or sickness or infection or virus or whatever other, because of the difficult circumstances. The mother of the Prophet ﷺ passed away here at this place. It said that, you know, Ummu Ayman, even though she herself was a woman, she basically buried the Prophet's mother at this point in time, embraced the child, took the child in, and she traveled. It's some narrations actually say that she returned back to Medina, back to Yathrib, with the Prophet sallallahu alaihi wasallam, and they were there for some time, for a few days, until the grandfather of the Prophet sallallahu alaihi wasallam, Abdul Muttalib, received the very tragic news about his daughter-in-law, the Prophet sallallahu alaihi wasallam's mother, Amina, passing away. And then Abdul Muttalib himself came to Medina, to Yathrib, and then brought the Prophet sallallahu alaihi wasallam back home. Some narrations say that no, Ummu Ayman herself took it upon herself, and she came back to Makkah with the Prophet sallallahu alaihi wasallam on her own, and brought the Prophet sallallahu alaihi wasallam back to the safety of Makkah and back to the safety of his grandfather and his family. You know, the passing of anyone's mother is a very, very sad thing. It's a tragedy, and it's something that's very, very sad, and it's very tragic, and it's very difficult. Let alone a six-year-old child who doesn't have a father. And so you can imagine how difficult it must have been. But what we don't know a lot about, we don't have any direct narrations telling us about maybe the Prophet sallallahu alaihi wasallam as a child and how difficult it was for him and how he must have cried and, you know, sought, you know, some type of love and affection with Ummu Ayman and what exactly transpired with the Prophet sallallahu alaihi wasallam at that time. But we do have narrations telling us about the memory that the Prophet sallallahu alaihi wasallam had of his mother and how sad that memory was for the Prophet sallallahu alaihi wasallam. That he remembered faintly what his mother was like. And he remembered his mother. And he remembered losing his mother. And how many, many years later, till his late 50s and his early 60s, till the time shortly before his passing and his death, how that was a very difficult memory for the Prophet sallallahu alaihi wasallam. There are narrations which talk about that one time the Prophet, the Sahaba radiallahu anhum, they say that we were with the Prophet of Allah sallallahu alaihi wasallam, and we went out to a place by the name of Waddan, which was not too far from that place of Abwa. The Prophet sallallahu alaihi wasallam said to us, "Makanakum hatta atiyakum." I want you to stay here until I come back. Because whenever the Prophet sallallahu alaihi wasallam would travel, whenever he would kind of go somewhere, he would, you know, it was the habit at that time, he would ask somebody to join him or accompany him for safety. You know, you gotta have somebody with you, kind of have like your travel buddy, and to make sure you're never on your own. Somebody always knows where you're at. You have some type of backup. You know, again, they're traveling out in the wilderness, in the middle of the desert. But the Prophet sallallahu alaihi wasallam obviously wanted some privacy. So he said, "Makanakum hatta atiyakum." I don't want anyone to freak out. I don't want anyone to come looking for me. Stay here, sit here until I come back to you. They say, "Fantalaqa." The Prophet ﷺ left. Thumma ja'ana wa huwa saqim. And then the Prophet ﷺ came back to us, and it seemed like he was sick. He looked ill. He looked sick, like his face. And one other narration says, "Wa huwa thaqim." He looked heavy, like heavy-hearted. He looked like he was very, very deeply saddened by something. And then the Prophet ﷺ explained to us, and he said, "Inni ataytu qabra ummi Muhammad sallallahu alaihi wasallam." He said that I went to the grave of the mother of Muhammad sallallahu alaihi wasallam. So he very affectionately refers to her as the mother of Muhammad, meaning my mother. فسألت ربي الشفاعة يعني لها فمنعنيها. And then the Prophet ﷺ mentioned something, this particular narration. Now, the narrations, this is mentioned by Imam Ahmad in his Musnad. The narrations I'm going to mention, some of these are used as evidence by those people who basically say that the parents of the, by those scholars who conclude that the parents of the Prophet ﷺ were not believers. But as I mentioned in that session on the parents of the Prophet ﷺ, my opinion in this matter is the same ruling that is given to us by the classical scholars, and that is the that is basically the position that all of us need to have, and that is Allah knows best. It's not our business, it's not our place, we don't have to worry about it, we won't be asked about it in our graves, we won't be asked about it on the Day of Judgment, it shouldn't matter to any of us. Scholars have discussed it for the sake of scholarship, and we leave it at that. And if somebody reaches that point in their own personal study, they reach that point in scholarship where they're ready to read these classical texts of these scholars and their scholarly discussions, then at that point in time, that person is more than welcome to go and read those texts and read those positions and those opinions. But nevertheless, our understanding should be Allah subhanahu wa ta'ala knows best. We don't have to worry about it. We won't be asked about it. Nevertheless, the narration says, then the Prophet ﷺ says, I went to go visit the grave of my mother. I asked Allah subhanahu wa ta'ala to give me intercession on her behalf, and He did not provide that to me. Allah subhanahu wa ta'ala refused that. And then the Prophet ﷺ says, وَإِنِّي كُنْتُ نُهَيْتُكُمْ عَنْ زِيَارَةِ الْقُبُورِ. I used to tell you not to visit the graves. And this is a very common practice in legislation during the life of the Prophet ﷺ, that maybe sometimes when there was a bad habit, that the people of that time were, you know, had a very difficult time leaving and abandoning. They were very addicted to something. They had a very bad habit in regards to something. Then initially it would be made completely forbidden. This was the case, not just in terms of alcohol. Alcohol was left haram. But the Arabs of that time, what they used to have was, they used to have special containers. What they would do is they would take different types of vegetables like squash, or they would take fruits like melons. And what they would do is they would hollow them out, and they would take grease like animal fat, and they would rub it on the inside of it. And then they would leave it out in the desert sun, in the heat, for days and days and days, until it would completely harden and that grease would become completely solidified and would literally form like a seal on the inside of that fruit or the inside of that vegetable. And then what they would do is they would put their alcohol inside of there and plug it, and it would keep the alcohol cool and it would keep it fresh. All right. Not only that, but then they would also use it for milk. They would also use it for water. They would also use it for, juices that they would make. So it wasn't primarily used for alcohol. It would be used for other things, but that's what it mostly was used for. It was identified primarily with alcohol, but it could be used for milk or water or anything else like that. When alcohol was first made haram, the Prophet of Allah sallallahu alaihi wasallam also made the use of any of those types of containers haram. Meaning, even if you want to put milk in it, put milk in something else. Can't put it in this. You want to put water in something else. Can't put it in that. It was made haram. Why? So that they would become completely distanced. Completely cutting it off. To not leave any type of memory, to not leave any type of association with that element, with that thing, with that act, that sin. And then when the Prophet ﷺ saw that the Sahaba had become disciplined and they had become strong enough to where alcohol was no longer something that was enticing to them, or they had become completely, they had worked it out of their system basically, then the Prophet ﷺ said, okay, by the way, you can go back to using those containers for milk or juice or water or whatever else you want to use it for permissible things. The same thing we find in terms of dogs. Alright, some scholars do argue the authenticity of the narration, but there is a narration in the Sunan of Abu Dawood where initially for some time the Prophet ﷺ had forbidden any type of association with dogs, and even so much so that there's a narration which talks about how the Prophet ﷺ had told them to kill dogs even for some people, for some tribes. But that was only to get it out of their system so that they would develop some type of discipline, some type of structure in terms of the fiqh of interacting with these animals, knowing how to live with these animals with certain limits and boundaries. And then the Prophet ﷺ of course told them, no, these are animals, these are creation of Allah, don't harm these animals. Right? Same issue applies in terms of graves. Initially, to distance them from any type of idol worshipping and grave worshipping, the Prophet of Allah sallallahu alaihi wasallam had initially forbidden them from even visiting graves. You cannot visit graves. Haram, not allowed. But then the Prophet sallallahu alaihi wasallam, once he saw that these people had become solid in their tawheed, they had become secure in their iman, then at that point in time, the Prophet of Allah sallallahu alaihi wasallam says, "Kuntu nuhaytukum an ziyarati al-qubur." So when he visited the grave, his mother, he comes back and he says, "I used to forbid you from visiting the graves, from visiting graves. Ala fazuruha, go ahead and visit them now." And then the Prophet sallallahu alaihi wasallam also, you know, the other things that I mentioned, "ونهيتكم عن لحوم الأضاحي بعد ثلاثة أيام فكلوا." I used to tell you not to eat the meat of an animal that you have sacrificed after 3 days, but now you can. "وامسكوا ما بدالكم," and you can hold on to it if it seems okay to you. "ونهيتكم عن هذه الأشربة في هذه الأوعية فشربوا فِيمَا بَدَالَكُمْ." I used to tell you not to drink these things in these types of containers anymore. Now you can drink in these containers those things that are appropriate for you. But there are other narrations about the Prophet sallallahu alaihi wasallam visiting the grave of his mother that shows you the sadness of the Prophet sallallahu alaihi wasallam at that memory. One narration in Al-Bayhaqi, in the Sunan of Imam Al-Bayhaqi, in his book Ad-Dala'il, it actually mentions that the Prophet sallallahu alaihi wasallam, he told some of the companions, majority of them, sit here and wait for me. But there were some sahaba, there were some companions who were with the Prophet sallallahu alaihi wasallam. They go to a grave, the Prophet sallallahu alaihi wasallam sits down for some time, and then the Prophet sallallahu alaihi wasallam begins to cry. He begins to cry. Some of the narrations actually say about the Prophet ﷺ crying, ثُمَّ ارْتَفَعَ نَحِيبُ رَسُولِ اللَّهِ صَلَّى اللَّهُ عَلَيْهِ وَسَلَّمَ بَاكِيًا. The Prophet ﷺ started to cry so much that he became choked up while crying. He got choked up while crying. That he literally started to lose his breath while crying. He audibly began to cry. Like they could hear him crying. He was getting choked up while crying. And he audibly, loudly cried. Like in the sense where he couldn't hold his breath anymore. That's how saddened the Prophet ﷺ was. And it says that the Prophet ﷺ sat there and cried for so long. And so profusely cried. Tears and choking up, losing his breath. That the Sahaba radiallahu anhum were sitting around him. They said, we began to cry. Just by looking at the Prophet ﷺ crying. How we'd never seen him cry like this before. We had never seen him cry like this before. And it was so sad watching him sit there at that grave and cry that all of us began to cry. So much so that Umar radiallahu anhu got up and placed an arm around the Prophet sallallahu alaihi wasallam, comforted him. And then asked the Prophet sallallahu alaihi wasallam, O Messenger of Allah, we've sat here and listened to you cry. We've watched you cry. What makes you cry, O Messenger of Allah? Because your crying is so sad. It's so painful. The way you're crying. That it's made us cry. What makes you cry, O Messenger of Allah? And the Prophet sallallahu alaihi wasallam said that, إِنَّ الْقَبْرَ الَّذِي رَأَيْتُمُونِي أُنَاجِي فِيهِ قَبْرُ آمِنَ بِنْتُ وَهَبْ. That this grave that you see me sitting here crying at and making dua at and asking Allah subhanahu wa ta'ala, that this is the grave of my mother Amina bint Wahab. And so we see that literally 50 years later, when the Prophet sallallahu alaihi wasallam visits the grave of his mother 50 years later, the Prophet is so moved by that memory, so moved by those emotions, that just visiting her grave, the Prophet sits there and cries and cries and cries profusely to the point where he loses his breath. very seriously. He weeps, he cries. And this session today, while even preparing for it this week, I felt that aside from the obvious sadness that we feel, and we see the sadness of the Prophet ﷺ while visiting the grave of his mother, I feel that this session is really important because it shows us the human side of the Prophet ﷺ. This was a child who had lost his mother. And his condition was like any other child that would have lost his mother. And later on, once he receives prophethood, a decade, 15 years later after becoming a prophet, the messenger of God, after visiting Al-Isra wal-Mi'raj, after ascending above the seven heavens, after receiving divine revelation, after being the vessel of miracle after miracle, mu'ajiza after mu'ajiza, after accomplishing and doing so much, you know, and this man is literally a superhero in our eyes. And he's nothing short of what we would imagine to be a superhero. But it doesn't change the fact that he's still a human being. And he still has emotions and he still has a heart. That 50 years later, he's a messenger of God. He's a prophet of Allah. When this man visits his mother's grave, 50 years later, he sits there and he cries his eyes out. And he's reminded of his childhood and that tragedy from his childhood when he lost his beloved mother. And he sits there as a 50 plus year old man and sits at the grave of his mother and he cries. And it shows you the humanity, the human side of the Messenger of Allah sallallahu alaihi wasallam. And it's something very important that we have to realize, we have to understand, and I'll give you two reasons why. Number one, a lot of times we have trouble connecting with the Messenger of Allah sallallahu alaihi wasallam. And we have trouble relating to the Prophet of Allah sallallahu alaihi wasallam. Because as amazing as he was, and when we talk about how amazing that he was, he can sometimes, unfortunately, because of our own short-sightedness, because of our own shortcomings, he can seem, you know, unrelatable to us. وَلَعَاذُ بِاللَّهِ And he's the most relatable. He's absolutely relatable, but he can seem unrelatable to us. Right? Because of we don't realize or we don't emphasize the human side of the Prophet ﷺ. So, emphasizing the humanity, the human side of the Prophet ﷺ, This emotional side of the Prophet ﷺ, where he sits at the grave of his mother and he cries his eyes out, and he sits there and he weeps and he cries. It doesn't take anything away from the Prophet ﷺ, it only adds to the seerah and it adds to the Prophet ﷺ. Because it allows us to connect with him better. And then that's the second point that I wanted to make here, is that there's a very valuable lesson in this for us. That when we become believers, and when we become, you know, we work for the deen, and we carry the message of this deen, we're never supposed to lose our human side. We're never supposed to lose that humanity. We're never supposed to lose our emotions. Absolutely not. Because the Messenger of Allah sallallahu alaihi wasallam never allowed himself to lose it. He never allowed himself to become above and beyond emotions. There's no room for emotions. You are the messenger and the prophet of God. You have to deliver the message. You don't have time to sit around and cry like a woman. You don't have time to sit around and cry like a little baby at the grave of your mother. What's wrong with you? You're the messenger of God. Absolutely not. He goes and he sits at the grave of his mother and he cries. Cries profusely, he cries. Allah subhanahu wa ta'ala never asked him to give that up. And the Prophet ﷺ never quit that. He remained human. He stayed in touch with these emotions. He was emotionally still connected to his family. And we have to also learn that lesson. Becoming spiritual, becoming muttaqi, becoming pious, becoming righteous, doesn't mean that you become heartless or you rise above these emotions. That when somebody dies or somebody passes away, that yes, there are some etiquettes about what some things we do and some things we don't do. Don't get me wrong. But at the same time, if you're saddened by the death, oh, what's wrong with you? You don't have sabr? You don't have taqwa? You don't have tawakkul? Why are you sad? Why are you crying? Absolutely not. The Prophet sits at the grave of his mother and he cries. And he weeps. And he's saddened. And so, the Prophet, getting back to the actual timeline in which we're speaking, so the Prophet ﷺ is 6 years old. And he loses his mother. She dies out there. No one else is around. Just the mother of the Prophet ﷺ, the Prophet of Allah ﷺ, and this woman who would become a mother figure to him, Ummu Ayman. The slave owned by the mother of the Prophet ﷺ, Barakah Ummu Ayman, radiallahu anha. And in that, you know, isolation, out in the middle of nowhere, the mother of the Prophet ﷺ breathes her last. And the Prophet of Allah sallallahu alaihi wasallam loses his only parent, his mother. His father had died before he was born, and now he loses his mother. You can imagine what that must have been like for that child. At that point in time, according to the different narrations from the books of Sirah history, either Ummu Ayman picks up this child and brings him home to Makkah to his grandfather, or the grandfather of the Prophet ﷺ actually travels out and retrieves the child and Ummu Ayman and brings them back home. In either case, the Prophet of Allah sallallahu alaihi wasallam is returned back home to Makkah, and there he continues to live on with his tribe, with his family, Banu Hashim, his tribe Quraysh, in the care of his grandfather Abdul Muttalib. And from next week on, inshallah, we'll talk about the next 2 years of the life of the Prophet ﷺ, from the age of 6 to 8, the time that he spent in the care of his grandfather Abdul Muttalib. May Allah subhanahu wa ta'ala give us the proper understanding of the life of the Prophet ﷺ. May Allah subhanahu wa ta'ala allow us to truly appreciate the experiences, the difficulty, the tragedy, and all the difficulty that the Prophet ﷺ endured throughout his life. And may Allah subhanahu wa ta'ala give us a proper appreciation for it and allow us to grow in our love for the Messenger of Allah sallallahu alayhi wa sallam. Subhanallah wa bihamdihi, subhanakallah wa bihamdik, nashhadu wa la ilaha illa anta, nastaghfiruka wa natubu ilayk.

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1: Ibn Taymiyyah, he says, in this dunya, there is Jannah. Whoever does not enter this Jannah in this dunya, he shall not be admitted to Jannah in the Akhirah. What is the Jannah in the dunya? The Jannah of Salah, the Jannah of Dhikr, the Jannah of recitation of the Quran, the Jannah of being close to Allah. This is the Jannah of this dunya. If you do not enter this Jannah, you will not be able to enter the Jannah of Akhirah.
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9: 8. Stay away from people who drain you, protect your energy. My beloved brothers and sisters, one of the most important yet often overlooked parts of your journey to peace and closeness to Allah is who you surround yourself with. Your company matters. Your environment shapes your heart. The people around you either remind you of your purpose or distract you from it. And if you're constantly surrounded by those who drain your energy, belittle your goals, and lead you away from your values, you will begin to lose the very light you're trying to build. The Prophet Muhammad sallallahu alaihi wasallam said, A person is upon the religion of his close friend. So let one of you look at whom he befriends. Abu Dawud, that's not just a beautiful hadith, it's a warning. Because your friends aren't just part of your life, they shape your life. They influence your decisions, they affect your mood. They either help you grow or slowly pull you down. Some people drain you, not just with their words, but with their presence. They gossip, they complain, they bring negativity wherever they go. They discourage your growth. They mock your sincerity. They make you feel small for wanting to improve. And worst of all, they slowly make you feel distant from Allah. You must protect yourself. You must learn to say no to what hurts your peace. You must learn to walk away not with hate, but with wisdom. Allah did not create you to please toxic people. He created you to please Him. And sometimes pleasing Allah requires leaving the spaces that poison your soul. You see, energy is not just physical, it's spiritual. The more you expose your heart to people who carry envy, arrogance, mockery, or darkness, the more you begin to absorb it. And eventually you start to wonder why your salah feels heavy, why your dua feels dry, why your heart feels disconnected from Allah. It's because you're carrying emotional weights that were never yours to begin with. This is why silence, solitude, and selective companionship are a mercy. You don't need to be around everyone. You don't need to explain yourself to everyone. You just need to stay close to those who remind you of Allah, those who make you feel calm, honest, and uplifted in your deen. Even if it's just one person, even if it's no one but your connection.

But he also knew when to walk away. He didn't argue with those who didn't want the truth. He didn't entertain those who tried to belittle his mission. He trusted Allah and he moved forward with dignity and peace. So my dear brothers and sisters, if someone constantly pulls you away from who you're trying to become, if someone constantly makes you feel small, negative, or ashamed of your growth, that is not your tribe. That is not your people. Protect your soul. Guard your heart. And don't be afraid to be alone, because Allah is with you. And the one who walks with Allah is never truly alone. You don't need a crowd to be valuable. You need peace, you need clarity, you need Allah. Choose the company of the sincere, the wise, the grateful. And if you don't find them, then become one of them. Be a light. Be silent. Be focused. And let your presence speak louder than any words. Because real strength is not in how loud your circle is. It's in how pure your soul remains when everyone else forgets the purpose of life. 10. The less you share, the more peace you keep. One of the most powerful ways to protect your heart, your blessings, and your peace is to live quietly. In a world that tells you to share everything, post everything, and prove everything, Islam teaches us the opposite. Privacy is protection. Silence is strength, and secrecy is a shield. The Prophet Muhammad sallallahu alaihi wasallam said, "Seek help in fulfilling your needs by keeping them secret. For everyone who has a blessing is envied." Reported by Al-Tabarani. This hadith is not just advice, it's divine wisdom. Because the moment you start sharing every part of your life with the world, your plans, your relationships, your wealth, your emotions, you open the door to something dangerous. Hasad, envy. And envy is real. It is mentioned in the Quran. And from the evil of the envier when he envies, Surah Al-Falaq 113. 5. You may not see it, you may not feel it, but when people know too much about you, especially when their hearts are filled with jealousy or unresolved pain, their silent hatred can affect you in ways you never imagined. Your risk can shrink, your energy can drain, your clarity can fade, and your peace can break, all because you shared too much with the wrong people. There is a deep spiritual wisdom in keeping things between you and Allah. When you keep your dreams between you and your Rabb, He protects them. When you cry only to Him, He heals you in ways that no human could. When you work silently for His sake, He blesses your results beyond what any praise could ever bring. But we live in a time where oversharing is glorified. People feel the need to post their every move. I'm working on a big project. I just bought something new. I'm in a beautiful relationship. And they wonder why things start falling apart right after they speak. My dear brothers and sisters, remember this. When you expose your blessings too soon, you make them vulnerable. When you seek applause from people, you lose sincerity with Allah. And when you announce your plans before they are firm, you invite unnecessary obstacles into your life. So be quiet about your goals, be quiet about your healing, be quiet about your blessings. Let your success speak for itself. Let your actions be your voice. And let Allah be your witness, because His approval is the only one that matters. Also remember, silence isn't just about words. It's about emotional discipline. It's about learning not to react to every insult, not to respond to every comment, not to explain yourself to every person who misunderstands you. Not everyone deserves access to your private thoughts. Not everyone has the right to know what's happening in your soul. And not everyone will understand the journey Allah has written for you. Sometimes silence is the best protection for your peace. Because when you live quietly, not hiding, but simply choosing discretion, you stay more focused, more grounded, and more connected to your purpose. Let your private prayers carry your deepest dreams. 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And let the world discover your results, not your plans. 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And peace, my dear brothers and sisters, is priceless. 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
guard it.

0: and treasure it by staying silent, sincere, and deeply connected to Allah. 11. Allah is the one who elevates, so stop seeking validation from people. One of the greatest traps that the heart can fall into is the need for validation from people. We want to be seen, we want to be praised, we want to be liked, followed, accepted, applauded. And when people don't give us that approval, we begin to question our worth. But let me remind you of something that can free your heart forever. You were not created to impress people. You were created to worship Allah. And when you truly understand that, you begin to feel light. Because people's opinions change. Their praise is temporary. Their love is often conditional. But Allah, His love is everlasting. His approval is eternal. And His mercy is unmatched. Allah says in the Quran, say indeed, all praise is due to Allah. He will show you His signs and you will recognize them. And your Lord is not unaware of what you do. Surah An-Naml 27:93. You don't need to post your kindness to be kind. You don't need to broadcast your charity to be generous. You don't need to announce your success to be worthy. Because Allah is watching, and that's more than enough. My dear brothers and sisters, the moment you make your intentions for people, your rewards begin to vanish. The Prophet Muhammad sallallahu alaihi wasallam told us, actions are judged by intentions, Bukhari and Muslim. So if you do something good and you only want likes, followers or applause, that's exactly what you'll get. But you'll miss out on the reward from Allah. You'll miss out on His unseen blessings. And you'll always feel empty because people's praise will never fill the hole that was made to be filled by your Creator. And sometimes seeking validation can even ruin your peace. You begin to shape your identity around people's expectations. You say what they want to hear. You post what they like to see. You live a life designed by their approval. And in the process, you lose your own voice. You lose your sincerity, you lose your purpose. But when you seek only Allah's pleasure, you become free. Free from anxiety, free from comparison, free from needing to be anything other than who Allah made you to be. You see, real honor doesn't come from people. It comes from Allah. He says in the Quran, say, O Allah, owner of sovereignty, you give sovereignty to whom you will and you take it away from whom you will. You honor whom you will and you humble whom you will. In your hand is all good. Indeed, you are over all things competent. Surah Al Imran 3:26. So instead of chasing status, chase sincerity. Instead of performing for the world, pray for Allah's closeness. Instead of counting likes and comments, count your dhikr, your salah, your silent acts of goodness. Because those are the deeds that will matter on the day when no one else's opinion will mean anything. Let people misunderstand you. Let them judge you. Let them ignore you. It's okay. As long as Allah knows you, understands you, loves you, you have already won. My beloved brothers and sisters, your job is not to convince the world. Your job is to be genuine with your Lord. And when Allah elevates you, no one can bring you down. But if the world raises you and Allah is not pleased, you have gained nothing. So live for Allah. Work in silence. Seek His face. And let your heart find peace in knowing that the only one you truly need to please is the one who already knows every breath you take. 12. Your relationship with Allah is personal, protected with quiet consistency. Assalamu alaikum wa rahmatullahi wa barakatuh. My beloved brothers and sisters, in a time when everything is public, when even acts of worship are turned into content, it is easy to forget that your relationship with Allah is deeply personal. It's not for display. It's not for praise. It's not for the approval of others. It's a quiet, sacred connection between your heart and your Creator, a connection that should be guarded with love, sincerity, and consistency. Sometimes we fall into the trap of doing good just to be seen. We share our charity, we announce our tahajjud, we speak about our fasting, and we forget The most beloved deeds to Allah are not the ones the world applauds, but the ones done in secret with sincerity for His sake alone. The Prophet Muhammad sallallahu alayhi wasallam said, a man will be shaded by Allah on the day of judgment. One who gives in charity so secretly that his left hand does not know what his right hand has given. Bukhari, Muslim. Subhanallah, what a beautiful image. Complete secrecy, complete sincerity, complete trust that Allah sees, and that's all that matters. Your relationship with Allah is not measured by how loudly you speak about Him. It is measured by how often you remember Him when no one is watching. When your head is on the prayer mat and the world is asleep, when you lower your gaze, not because someone told you to, but because you fear disappointing your Rabb. When you forgive someone, not because they apologize, but because you want Allah to forgive you. These are the moments that define your faith. These are the silent victories that build your akhirah. But this personal relationship requires something powerful: consistency. Not perfection, not public performance, just quiet, steady effort. Even when you're tired, even when no one notices, even when you feel distant, you keep trying, you keep praying, you keep repenting, you keep calling on Allah, even if your voice shakes. Allah says in the Quran, indeed, those who have said, our Lord is Allah, and then remain steadfast, the angels will descend upon them saying, do not fear and do not grieve, but receive good tidings of paradise, which you were promised. Surah Fusilat 41:30. My dear brothers and sisters, don't underestimate the power of private worship. The private dua whispered through tears. The secret sadaqah given without a name. The quiet dhikr on your walk to work. These are not small acts. These are heavy on your scale. Beloved to your Lord and protected from the dangers of pride. Your personal connection with Allah is like a fragile light. You must guard it from arrogance, from distractions, from the gaze of others. Feed it with gratitude, strengthen it with repentance, and protect it with silence. Sometimes even the people closest to you won't understand your spiritual growth. And that's okay, because they weren't meant to walk your journey. Allah is the one who sees your efforts, understands your pain, and knows your intention, even when your words fall short. So protect that connection. Talk to Allah before you talk to people. Cry to Him before you complain to anyone else. And show up for Him even when your heart feels empty. Because Allah never turns away a heart that knocks on His door with sincerity. Your journey to Allah is personal. Make it private, make it pure, and most importantly, make it consistent. And remember, the world may forget your name, but Allah never forgets a soul that remembers Him in silence. 13. Trust the timing of Allah. Your journey is not delayed, it's designed. Assalamu alaykum wa rahmatullahi wa barakatuh. My beloved brothers and sisters, sometimes in life we feel left behind. We see people getting married while we are still waiting. We see people achieving success while we're still struggling. We see others moving forward and we begin to wonder, why not me? What am I doing wrong? But let me remind you of something powerful and freeing. Allah is never late. Allah is never early. Allah is always perfectly on time. Every moment of your life is unfolding according to a divine schedule. One that you may not understand now, but one that will make complete sense when you look back. Allah says in the Quran, indeed, all things we created with predestination. Surah Al-Qamar 54:49. This means your tests, your blessings, your delays, your rejections, your unanswered prayers, they are not mistakes. They are part of a beautiful plan written by the one who knows the unseen. And He, in His perfect wisdom, knows exactly what to give you, when to give it, and how much of it to give. But we live in a world that makes you feel like you're always behind. If you're not married by a certain age, people talk. If you don't have a certain job, you feel inferior. If you're not growing fast, you start to believe you failed. But the truth is, you are not behind. You are right where Allah wants you to be. The delays are not punishments, they are protection. The waiting is not wasted, it's preparation. And what you think is a no from Allah might just be a not yet. My brothers and sisters, have you ever made dua for something and felt like the answer never came, only to realize years later that what Allah gave you instead was far better? This is how Allah works, with love, with mercy, with timing beyond our understanding. The Prophet Muhammad sallallahu alaihi wasallam said, know that if the entire nation were to gather to benefit you with something, they would not benefit you except with what Allah has already written for you. Tirmidhi. So stop chasing what isn't written. Stop comparing your timeline with someone else's. Stop doubting the journey Allah chose for you. Instead, trust. Trust that your du'as have been heard. Trust that your efforts are not in vain. Trust that every delay is building something inside you, patience, resilience, sincerity that you will need for the blessings ahead. And in the meantime, don't just wait. Worship. Don't just watch others. Work on your soul. Don't just ask Allah for what you want. Thank Him for what He's protecting you from. You may not see the full picture now, but one day you will look back and say, if I had gotten what I wanted when I wanted it, I would have missed what was better for me. So slow down, breathe, turn your gaze upward, not sideways, and remind yourself every single day, my story is written by the best of writers. What's meant for you will find you, not a second early, not a moment late. And when it does, you'll understand why the wait was worth it. Trust Allah's timing, because His plan is always greater than your deadline. We live in a world that pulls us in every direction. A world that wants us to be louder, faster, more visible, more impressive. But today, I remind you with love. True success is not in how loudly you live, it's in how quietly you grow. It's not in competing with others, but in competing with yourself. It's not in being seen by the world, but in being seen by Allah. When you focus on yourself, you are not being selfish, you are being responsible. You are taking ownership of your faith, your actions, your peace. And when you stay silent, you are not being weak, you are choosing patience over pride. You are protecting your heart, your deeds, and your connection with your Lord. Let the world chase noise. You chase sincerity. Let others seek praise. You seek forgiveness. Let others try to win the spotlight. You try to earn Allah's light. And never forget, the quietest people are often the strongest. The most focused people are the most peaceful. And the most successful people are the ones who do the most for Allah, even if no one else sees it. So if the world ignores you, it's okay. If people misunderstand you, it's okay. If your journey feels lonely at times, it's okay. Because the one who matters the most, Allah sees you, understands you, and walks with you every step of the way. May Allah make us from those who purify their hearts, who protect their peace, who speak only when necessary, who grow in silence, and who seek no spotlight except His mercy and acceptance. Ameen. Jazakum Allahu khairan for listening. And remember, sometimes the loudest strength is the one that makes no sound at all. Wassalamu alaikum wa rahmatullahi wa barakatuh.
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4: As we all see the floods that are happening in Libya at the moment, the scary sights of gush of water taking out an entire building, swallowing an entire family. And the flood that takes place in the Quran is the flood that doesn't just engulf Libya, it engulfs the whole universe, the whole world. It engulfs every part of this earth. It is the scene in which he watches his own very own son drown. His son climbs up a mountain. Look at how silly, I don't want to insult his intent, but look how silly the logic is. He climbs up a mountain. He says, this mountain is going to save me from the water. His father says, Habibi, nobody can save you from the water today except Allah. The ruling of someone who doesn't pray salah is that it's obligatory on you to take them with you to the masjid. That's the ruling. Today it's the flood in Libya. Tomorrow it could be us, me and you here. Are we going to be on the ship? And who are we going to take with us? You know, we all had that experience where you come to school and your teacher is not there. And there's a substitute teacher, backup in place. Today is one of those days. Allah yuhayyikum. As we all see the floods that are happening in Libya at the moment, the scary sights of gush of water taking out an entire building, swallowing an entire family, you know, people trying to swim, trying to float in the water. These vivid and scary scenes, Allah subhanahu wa ta'ala shows them to us now and again for a reason. And one of those reasons is for us to reflect and connect to the Quran. Because the ayat, the signs in the world around us, connect with the signs that He sends us in His revelation. And the flood that takes place in the Quran is the flood that doesn't just engulf Libya, it engulfs the whole universe, the whole world. It engulfs every part of this earth. That is the flood that was experienced by the people of Nuh alayhi salam. In the verses I recited, Nuh alayhi salam is preparing his ship, he's preparing the ark for the flood that Allah has promised him. وَيَصْنَعُ الْفُلْكُ. And every time he's preparing, people walk by and they make fun of him. They laugh at him. This guy is making a ship in the middle of the desert. You know, there's nothing more funny than that. So they begin to mock him. And so he replies to them, إِن تَسْخَرُوا مِنَّا, if you mock me, فَإِنَّا نَسْخَرُ مِنْكُمْ كَمَا تَسْخَرُونَ, then we as well are not going to let go of you. So he shows them firmness. It shows that when people come after you because you are practicing, because you are preparing for the afterlife, people come after you, they might mock you, they might look down on you, you might be the odd one out. Don't let them go get away that easily. Show them that what you are doing is what makes most sense. And then Allah subhanahu wa ta'ala informs us, فَلَمَّا جَاءَ أَمْرُنَا وَفَارَتَ النُّورِ, when the water began to gush from every direction possible. And we told Nuh alayhi salam, take from every species a pair. And take your family, إِلَّا مَنْ سَبَقَ عَلَيْهِ الْقَوْلِ, except for those people in your family for whom the matter has already been decided, the judgment has already been passed. سَبَقَ عَلَيْهِ الْقَوْلِ. Nothing can be done for them now. وَمَنْ آمَنَ. And take all the believers with you as well. وَمَا آمَنَ مَعَهُ إِلَّا قَلِيلٌ. But only very few believed with Nuh. Nuh alayhi salam, he preaches to his people for how many years? 950. How many different ways? إِنِّي دَعَوْتُ قَوْمِي لَيْلًا وَنَهَارًا. Night and day, loud and quiet. The leaders and the followers. He tried everything humanly possible for such a long period of time. But what's the irony in all of this? It's not that some distant relative, some faraway leader didn't believe in his message or accept his message. It is what we are going to come to, the scene that is the most distressing scene in the life of Nuh and in the story of Nuh. It is not that the whole world drowned that distresses Nuh alayhi salam. It is the scene in which he watches his own very own son drown. His son climbs up a mountain. Look at how silly. I don't want to insult his intelligence. Look how silly the logic is. He climbs up a mountain. He says, this mountain is going to save me from the water. His father says, Habibi, nobody can save you from the water today except Allah. See, this son thinks he can escape from Allah. Something deep down is wrong. The way he thinks is incorrect. He hasn't accepted the creator of the heavens and the earth. He thinks a mountain is going to save him. وَحَالَ بَيْنَهُمْ وَالْمَوْجِ. While Nuh is calling out to him, my son, join us. وَلَا تَكُمْ مَعَ الْكَافِرِينَ. Don't drown with the disbelievers. The last call, you know, when you're at the airport and you come late and maybe you spend too much time in the check-in counter, maybe you spend too much time shopping in the duty-free, and suddenly you hear the last call for flight. E123. And this is when you run like nobody ever known you before. You sprint like it's nobody's business. Like you're Usain Bolt on the 100 meter. Why? It's the last call. Nuh alayhi salam gives his son the last call. Ya Bunay, my beloved son. This shows those people we perceive to be far. They don't pray salah. They reject the message. Maybe they're from our own family. Our tendency is to be judgmental of them. Look at that guy. He doesn't even pray salah. Look at him, always smoking. Look at the tattoos on their back. Look at this person. Doesn't even wear hijab properly. This is our tendency. Oh, we are here. They are so far behind. Nuh alayhi salam, he just calls out to him, Ya Bunay, my beloved child. If you don't show them love, they will keep going far. Irkam ma'ana. What's happening here from Tajweed perspective? What's happening is irkab ma'ana, two different words. What's happening here? Idgham, they are being merged, they are being joined. Irkam ma'ana. Does this happen elsewhere in the Quran? Can anybody think of another example in the Quran? It doesn't happen. Why? Why do these two words get merged? Two separate words getting merged because Nuh is calling to his son, please come and join. Come and merge with us. Irkam ma'ana. Please join us. Be with us. Come to us. We'll look after you. It's important to be welcoming to those people who are losing iman within one's own family. People who are struggling with the basics. It's important to be welcoming, to be loving, to say, come, join us, be one with us. Let me take you to the masjid. You know, one time outside another masjid in Manchester, someone, he asked me, what's the ruling of someone who doesn't pray salah? Because I read a fatwa that says that this person is a disbeliever. I said, one of the most beautiful statements my teacher told me, the ruling of someone who doesn't pray salah is that it's obligatory on you to take them with you to the masjid. That's the ruling. Doesn't matter whether what the ruling is on them, that's between them and Allah. But you have to do something about it. Take them with you to the masjid. Take them out to eat and then, oh, salah time. It's time to pray. This is the, come and join us. This is the attitude that Nuh gives his son. His son is so far. He's hiding behind him. He says, look, just come. إِرْكَمْ مَعْنَا أَدْغَمَهُ إِلَىٰ نَفْسِهِ وَلَا تَكُمْ مَعَ الْكَافِرِينَ. And don't be with the disbelievers. You will drown. Now all is over. And Nuh's son is finished. He's drowned. And the world has been purged of the virus of kufr. And Nuh alayhi salam is still holding on to hope. This is really important. We should never give up hope for those people in our families and relatives, those people who are far from Allah. We should never give up hope on them. His son is dead. We know according to the rules what is supposed to happen to his son. He knows. But he doesn't stop. He still calls out to Allah. The wording in the Quran, وَنَادَى نُوحُ الرَّبَّ. Not wada'a. He didn't just make dua to Allah. He called out to Allah. وَنَادَى. Like when you call someone far away. رَبِّ إِنَّ بَنِي مِنْ أَهْلِي. Oh Allah, my son is from my family. And your promise is true. What you promised the disbelievers is going to happen. وَأَنْتَ أَحْكَمُ الْحَاكِمِينَ. No one's rule can supersede your rule. If you say this is happening, finish, it happens. What's the problem with this dua? There's a problem in this dua. Oh Allah, my son is from my family. And your promise is true. And you are the one who has the final decision. What's the problem in this dua? He's saying it's against the decision of Allah. Not quite.
5: Allah subhanahu wa ta'ala says he is not of your family.
4: That, but before we get to that, there's something unusual in the dua itself. He didn't even ask for anything. Let me say the dua again. Where's the question? Oh Allah, my son is from my family. Your promise is true and you have the final decision. Where's the question? Where's the request? Put a request forward. Ibrahim alayhi salam asked Allah, forgive my father. What is this called? This is called adab. A manners with Allah. He has good manners even with Allah. He doesn't have the audacity. He doesn't have the courage to ask Allah, please forgive my son. Oh Allah, you are the ruler. Your say is final. You decide. I don't even have the audacity to say, oh Allah, forgive him. Because I know it's not acceptable. Oh Allah, please. Your decision, I leave it to you. So first Allah corrects something. إِنَّهُ لَيْسَ مِنْ أَهْلِكَ. This is really severe. This is like a lightning bolt strikes him. He is not from your family. He was given birth to. He was weaned. He was fed. He was changed. He was taught. He was played with. He was, you know, wrestled with. He was fed. His whole life flashes before Nuh alayhi salam's eyes. He is not from my family. This child, every moment of his life was with me and I was with him. He was in my arms. He's not from my family. That's the cold and bitter truth. Allah is saying he's not going to join you in your final destination. He's not going to be a member of your household in your final house, in the palace you live in paradise. He won't be there. He may be your family by blood, but he is not your family with iman. Those are your real family. Look around you, turn left, right. Some brothers from Afghanistan, some from Libya, from Somalia, Pakistan. This is your real family. These are the people on the ship. How many others from our bloodline, from our cousins, from our ancestors will drown with the rest? That should make us grateful to Allah, first of all. And that should make us treat those around us with a different, with a family discount. We should treat them with a certain love and a certain belonging and a certain, you know, closeness that we don't treat anybody else. Why? They are from the family of La ilaha illallah. We have this challenge of, you know, ethnic family. Who is my family? Or is the people from my country, from my village, from my tribe? I won't marry outside. I won't invite people to my house from outside. I won't even give salam to those who are not from me. What does Allah teach in Nuh alayhi salam? Reprogram yourself. Remove the software inside. I'm going to put an update. This is your family. The Prophet ﷺ's uncle dies not upon La ilaha illallah. The Prophet ﷺ's immediate family. And he cries at his deathbed, my uncle, please die upon La ilaha illallah and leave that which your forefathers used to worship. But the influence of society was too much for his uncle. It doesn't matter how close you are to the greatest prophets of Allah, if the person themselves don't want guidance. If the Quran came from the sky and sat on his lap, he would not accept guidance. It's a stubbornness, an arrogance, a pride. it doesn't matter what sign you show them, they will not seek the guidance. On the contrary, the one who wants guidance from Allah, they may be living in the Amazon rainforest and they will somehow find guidance because they want it so badly. Hidayah from Allah, the guidance from Allah, it comes to those who seek it, close or far. وَجَاءَ مِنْ أَقْصَى الْمَدِينَةِ رَجُلٌ يَسْعَى. Allah sends a few prophets to a town from the farthest corner of the town, the suburb. You know, Ashton Underline, where nobody expects. No prophet went there, this far place. Somebody comes searching for the guidance. قَالَ يَا قَوْمِ اتَّبِعُوا الْمُرْسَلِينَ. And then he says to his people, people, please listen to these messengers. It's not about closeness, whether you're the son of the imam, you live next to the masjid, whether your parent is a scholar, it doesn't matter. All that matters is one thing. How sincere are we in seeking the guidance of Allah? إِنَّهُ لَيْسَ مِنْ أَهْلِكَ إِنَّهُ عَمِلَ غَيْرَ صَالِحٍ فِي رِوَاءٍ إِنَّهُ عَمَلٌ غَيْرُ صَالِحٍ. He's done something wrong, Allah says. Now, did this young man just do something wrong? One bad deed? No. He'd done a lot of wrong things. He disbelieved in Allah. But to soften the blow, to lighten the blow on Nuh, Allah says, he's not from your family, he did something wrong. Don't ask me of something that you have no knowledge of. He put Nuh alayhi salam in his place. I warn you, make sure you don't become somebody who's ignorant, somebody who's emotional, somebody who acts on their desire, on their whim, without thinking. So Nuh alayhi salam responds, oh Allah, forgive me for asking, stepping out of my line. And if you don't forgive me, I will be of the losers. In this whole scenario, and as we watch the floods unfurl from afar, we have to remember a number of things. The people who deserve our attention, our love, our invitation to the masjid, our invitation to Allah, most are our family. Don't come on the ship and just abandon them behind. Keep trying until as long as you have a voice in your body. Even if you don't have a voice, use sign language. Keep trying with them until your final breath. Allah will ask you about them. He will not ask you about the person far away from you. Number three, the importance of realizing that the believers are your ultimate family. And that the believer has so many rights on you, regardless of whether they are blood, not blood, tribe, not tribe, ethnicity, not ethnicity. The person who says, La ilaha illallah, is the ultimate family. And lastly, the power of dua. Nuh alayhi salam is asking Allah something not possible. Something is out of the rules. It breaks the laws. But he's still going to ask Allah, وَلَمْ أَكُنْ بِدُعَائِكَ رَبِّ شَقِيَّ. Because he will never give up, because the mercy of Allah is so vast. When was the last time we made dua for our sister, our brother, our cousin, our grandparents, our children, our grandchildren, our nephews, our nieces, our distant relatives? When was the last time we mentioned them by name in salah, asking Allah, oh Allah, make this person one of your righteous servants? It's not there. They are outside of our view. They are outside of our heart. And we are just walking by, watching them walk into the fire. What the flood teaches us is that death comes without warning. And it takes you as you are, with no appointment. And the least we can do is prepare for that moment by trying to build the ship and trying to call those close to us until the very last breath Allah leaves in our body. Today it's the flood in Libya. Tomorrow it could be us, me and you here. Are we going to be on the ship? And who are we going to take with us? Or are we going to find ourselves watching it from afar as the world drowns away? May Allah subhanahu wa ta'ala gather us upon His love. May Allah guide us and our families. May Allah subhanahu wa ta'ala forgive our sins. May Allah make us of those who die upon La ilaha illallah. May Allah make us of those who reach the message to our families with kindness, with love, with gentleness. Wa akhir da'wana alhamdulillahi rabbil alameen. Wassalamu alaikum wa rahmatullahi wa barakatuh.
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11: Hadith 7. Narrated Abdullah bin Abbas. Abu Sufyan bin Harb informed me that Heraclius had sent a messenger to him while he had been accompanying a caravan from Quraysh. They were merchants doing business in Sham, Syria, Palestine, Lebanon, and Jordan, at the time when Allah's Messenger, peace and blessings be upon him, had truce with Abu Sufyan and Quraysh infidels. So Abu Sufyan and his companions went to Heraclius at Ilya, Jerusalem. Heraclius called them in the court and he had all the senior Roman dignitaries around him. He called for his translator who, translating Heraclius's question, said to them, "Who amongst you is closely related to that man who claims to be a prophet?" Abu Sufyan replied, I am the nearest relative to him, amongst the group. Heraclius said, Bring him, Abu Sufyan, close to me and make his companion stand behind him. Abu Sufyan added, Heraclius told his translator to tell my companions that he wanted to put some questions to me regarding that man, the prophet, and that if I told a lie they, my companions, should contradict me. Abu Sufyan added, By Allah! Had I not been afraid of my companions labeling me a liar, I would not have spoken the truth about the prophet. The first question he asked me about him was, What is his family status amongst you? I replied, He belongs to a good, noble, family amongst us. Heraclius further asked, Has anybody amongst you ever claimed the same, that is, to be a prophet, before him? I replied, No. He said, Was anybody amongst his ancestors a king? I replied, No. Heraclius asked, Do the nobles or the poor follow him? I replied, It is the poor who follow him. He said, Are his followers increasing or decreasing, day by day? I replied, They are increasing. He then asked, Does anybody amongst those who embrace his religion become displeased and renounce the religion afterwards? I replied, No. Heraclius said, Have you ever accused him of telling lies before his claim, to be a prophet? I replied, No. Heraclius said, Does he break his promises? I replied, No. We are at truce with him but we do not know what he will do in it. I could not find opportunity to say anything against him except that. Heraclius asked, Have you ever had a war with him? I replied, Yes. Then he said, What was the outcome of the battles? I replied, Sometimes he was victorious and sometimes we. Heraclius said, What does he order you to do? I said, He tells us to worship Allah and Allah alone and not to worship anything along with him, and to renounce all that our ancestors had said. He orders us to pray, to speak the truth, to be chaste and to keep good relations with our kith and kin.

and if it had been in the affirmative, I would have thought that this man wanted to take back his ancestral kingdom. I further asked whether he was ever accused of telling lies before he said what he said, and your reply was in the negative. So I wondered how a person who does not tell a lie about others could ever tell a lie about Allah. I then asked you whether the rich people followed him or the poor. You replied that it was the poor who followed him. And, in fact, all the apostles have been followed by this very class of people. Then I asked you whether his followers were increasing or decreasing. You replied that they were increasing, and in fact this is the way of true faith, till it is complete in all respects. I further asked you whether there was anybody, who, after embracing his religion, became displeased and discarded his religion. Your reply was in the negative, and in fact this is, the sign of, true faith, when its delight enters the hearts and mixes with them completely. I asked you whether he had ever betrayed. You replied in the negative and likewise the apostles never betray. Then I asked you what he ordered you to do. You replied that he ordered you to worship Allah and Allah alone and not to worship anything along with him and forbade you to worship idols and ordered you to pray, to speak the truth and to be chaste. If what you have said is true, he will very soon occupy this place underneath my feet, and I knew it, from the scriptures, that he was going to appear, but I did not know that he would be from you, and if I could reach him definitely, I would go immediately to meet him, and if I were with him, I would certainly wash his feet. Heraclius then asked for the letter addressed by Allah's apostle which was delivered by Dihya to the governor of Basra, who forwarded it to Heraclius to read. The contents of the letter were as follows, in the name of Allah the Beneficent, the Merciful. This letter is, from Muhammad the slave of Allah and his apostle to Heraclius the ruler of Byzantine. Peace be upon him, who follows the right path. Furthermore I invite you to Islam, and if you become a Muslim you will be safe, and Allah will double your reward, and if you reject this invitation of Islam, you will be committing a sin of Arisiyin, tillers, farmers, that is, your people. And, Allah's statement, O people of the scripture. Come to a word common to you and us that we worship none but Allah and that we associate nothing in worship with him, and that none of us shall take others as lords beside Allah. Then, if they turn away, say, bear witness that we are Muslims, those who have surrendered to Allah. Surah 3, Ayah 64. Abu Sufyan then added, when Heraclius had finished his speech and had read the letter, there was a great hue and cry in the royal court. So we were turned out of the court. I told my companions that the question of Ibn Abi Kubsha, the Prophet Muhammad, peace and blessings be upon him, has become so prominent that even the king of Bani al-Asfar, Byzantine, is afraid of him. Then I started to become sure that he, the Prophet, would be the conqueror in the near future till I embraced Islam, that is, Allah guided me to it. The sub-narrator adds, Ibn al-Nathur was the governor of Ilya, Jerusalem, and Heraclius was the head of the Christians of Sham. Ibn al-Nathur narrates that once while Heraclius was visiting Ilya, Jerusalem, he got up in the morning with a sad mood. Some of his priests asked him why he was in that mood. Heraclius was a foreteller and an astrologer. He replied, at night when I looked at the stars, I saw that the leader of those who practice circumcision had appeared, become the conqueror. Who are they who practice circumcision? The people replied, except the Jews nobody practices circumcision, so you should not be afraid of them, Jews. Just issue orders to kill every Jew present in the country. While they were discussing it, a messenger sent by the king of Ghassan to convey the news of Allah's messenger, peace and blessings be upon him, to Heraclius was brought in. Having heard the news, he, Heraclius, ordered the people to go and see whether the messenger of Ghassan was circumcised. The people, after seeing him, told Heraclius that he was circumcised. Heraclius then asked him about the Arabs. The messenger replied, Arabs also practice circumcision. After hearing that, Heraclius remarked that sovereignty of the Arabs had appeared. Heraclius then wrote a letter to his friend in Rome who was as good as Heraclius in knowledge. Heraclius then left for Homs,
a town in

Syria, and stayed there till he received the reply of his letter from his friend, who agreed with him in his opinion about the emergence of the Prophet, peace and blessings be upon him, and the fact that he was a prophet. On that Heraclius invited all the heads of the Byzantines to assemble in his palace at Homs. When they assembled, he ordered that all the doors of his palace be closed. Then he came out and said, "O Byzantines! If success is your desire and if you seek right guidance and want your empire to remain, then give a pledge of allegiance to this prophet, that is, embrace Islam." On hearing the views of Heraclius, the people ran towards the gates of the palace like onagers, but found the doors closed. Heraclius realized their hatred towards Islam, and when he lost the hope of their embracing Islam, he ordered that they should be brought back in audience. When they returned, he said, "What already said was just to test the strength of your conviction, and I have seen it." The people prostrated before him and became pleased with him, and this was the end of Heraclius's story, in connection with his faith.

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1: 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On the authority of Abu Dharr al-Ghifari, may Allah be pleased with him, from the Prophet, may the blessings and peace of Allah be upon him, is that among the sayings he relates from his Lord, may he be glorified, is that he said, O my servants, I have forbidden oppression for myself and have made it forbidden amongst you, so do not oppress one another. O my servants, all of you are astray except for those I have guided, so seek guidance of me and I shall guide you. O my servants, all of you are hungry except for those I have fed, so seek food of me and I shall feed you. O my servants, all of you are naked except for those I have clothed, so seek clothing of me and I shall clothe you. O my servants, you sin by night and by day, and I forgive all sins, so seek forgiveness of me and I shall forgive you. O my servants, you will not attain harming me so as to harm me, and you will not attain benefiting me so as to benefit me. O my servants, were the first of you and the last of you, the human of you and the jinn of you, to be as pious as the most pious heart of any one man of you, that would not increase my kingdom in anything. O my servants, were the first of you and the last of you, the human of you and the jinn of you, to be as wicked as the most wicked heart of any one man of you, that would not decrease my kingdom in anything. O my servants, were the first of you and the last of you, the human of you and the jinn of you, to rise up in one place and make a request of me, and were I to give everyone what he requested, that would not decrease what I have, any more than a needle decreases the sea if put into it. O my servants, it is but your deeds that I reckon up for you and then recompense you for. So let him who finds good praise Allah, and let him who finds other than that blame no one but himself. It was related by Muslim.
2: الحديث التاسع والثلاثون عن أبي سعيد الخدري رضي الله عنه عن النبي صلى الله عليه وسلم قال احتجت الجنة والنار فقالت النار في الجبارون والمتكبرون وقالت الجنة في ضعفاء الناس ومساكينهم فقضى الله بينهما إنك الجنة رحمتي أرحم بك من أشاء وإنك النار عذابي أعذب بك من أشاء ولكليكما علي ملؤها رواه مسلم وكذلك البخاري والترمذي.
3: Hadith 39. On the authority of Abu Sa'id al-Khudri, may Allah be pleased with him. From the Prophet, may the blessings and peace of Allah be upon him, who said, Paradise and hellfire disputed together. And hellfire said, In me are the mighty and the haughty. Paradise said, In me are the weak and the poor. So Allah judged between them, saying, You are paradise, my mercy. Through you I show mercy to those I wish. And you are hellfire, my punishment. Through you I punish those I wish. And it is incumbent upon me that each of you shall have its full. It was related by Muslim, also by Al-Bukhari and At-Tirmidhi.
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5: 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The Prophet, peace be upon him, said, Faith, belief, consists of more than 60 branches, i.e. parts. And haya, This term haya covers a large number of concepts which are to be taken together. Amongst them are self-respect, modesty, bashfulness, and scruple, etc. is a part of faith.
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2: الحديث الثالث والثلاثون عن أبي هريرة رضي الله عنه عن النبي صلى الله عليه وسلم فيما يحكي عن ربه عز وجل قال أذنب عبد ذنبا فقال اللهم اغفر لي ذنبي فقال تبارك وتعالى أذنب عبدي ذنبا فعلم أن له ربا يغفر 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
3: Hadith 33. On the authority of Abu Huraira, may Allah be pleased with him, that the Prophet, may the blessings and peace of Allah be upon him, from among the things he reports from his Lord, mighty and sublime be he, is that he said, a servant of Allah's committed a sin and said, O Allah, forgive me my sin. And he, glorified and exalted be he, said, my servant has committed a sin and has known that he is a Lord who forgives sins and punishes for them. Then he sinned again and said, O Lord, forgive me my sin. And he, glorified and exalted be he, said, my servant has committed a sin and has known that he has a Lord who forgives sins and punishes for them. Then he sinned again and said, O Lord, forgive me my sin. And he, glorified and exalted be he, said, my servant has committed a sin and has known that he has a Lord who forgives sins and punishes for sins. Do what you wish, for I have forgiven you. It was related by Muslim, also by Al-Bukhari.

0: Hadith 40. Narrated Abu Huraira, Allah's Messenger, peace and blessings be upon him, said, a believer, who accompanies the funeral procession of a Muslim out of sincere faith and hoping to attain Allah's reward and remains with it till the funeral prayer is offered and the burial ceremonies are over, he will return with a reward of 2 kirats. Each kirat is like the size of the Mount Uhud. He who offers the funeral prayer only and returns before the burial, will return with the reward of 1 kirat only. Hadith 41. Narrated Abdullah, the Prophet, peace and blessings be upon him, said, abusing a Muslim is fusuk, an evil doing, and killing him is kufr, disbelief. Hadith 42. Narrated Ubadah bin As-Samit, Allah's Messenger, peace and blessings be upon him, went out to inform the people about the date of the night of decree, Ul-Qadr, but there happened a quarrel between 2 Muslim men. The Prophet, peace and blessings be upon him, said, I came out to inform you about the date of the night of Ul-Qadr, but as so-and-so and so-and-so quarreled, its knowledge was taken away, I forgot it, and maybe it was better for you. Now look for it in the 7th, the 9th, and the 5th, of the last 10 nights of the month of Ramadan. Hadith 43. Narrated Abu Huraira, one day while the Prophet, peace and blessings be upon him, was sitting in the company of some people, the angel, Gabriel came and asked, what is faith? Allah's Messenger, peace and blessings be upon him, replied, faith is to believe in Allah, his angels, the meeting with him, his apostles, and to believe in resurrection. Then he further asked, what is Islam? Allah's Messenger, peace and blessings be upon him, replied, to worship Allah alone and none else, to offer prayers perfectly, to pay the compulsory charity, zakat, and to observe fasts during the month of Ramadan. Then he further asked, what is ihsan, perfection? Allah's Messenger, peace and blessings be upon him, replied, to worship Allah as if you see him, and if you cannot achieve this state of devotion then you must consider that he is looking at you. Then he further asked, when will the hour be established? Allah's Messenger, peace and blessings be upon him, replied, the answerer has no better knowledge than the questioner. But I will inform you about its portents. 1. When a slave, lady, gives birth to her master. 2. When the shepherds of black camels start boasting and competing with others in the construction of higher buildings. And the hour is one of 5 things which nobody knows except Allah. The Prophet, peace and blessings be upon him, then recited, verily, with Allah, alone, is the knowledge of the hour. Surah 31, Ayah 34. Then that man, Gabriel, left, and the Prophet, peace and blessings be upon him, asked his companions to call him back, but they could not see him. Then the Prophet, peace and blessings be upon him, said, that was Gabriel who came to teach the people their religion. Abu Abdullah said, he, the Prophet, considered all that as a part of faith. Hadith 44. Narrated Abdullah bin Abbas, I was informed by Abu Sufyan that Heraclius said to him, I asked you whether they, followers of Muhammad, were increasing or decreasing. You replied that they were increasing. And in fact, this is the way of true faith till it is complete in all respects. I further asked you whether there was anybody, who, after embracing his, the Prophet's, religion, Islam, became displeased and discarded it. You replied in the negative, and in fact, this is, a sign of, true faith. When its delight enters the heart and mixes with them completely, nobody can be displeased with it.
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3: حديث 36. On the authority of Anas, may Allah be pleased with him, from the Prophet, may the blessings and peace of Allah be upon him, who said, the believers will gather together on the day of resurrection and will say, should we not ask someone to intercede for us with our Lord? So they will come to Adam and will say, you are the father of mankind. Allah created you with his hand, and he made his angels bow down to you, and he taught you the names of everything. So intercede for us with your Lord, so that he may give us relief from this place where we are. And he will say, I am not in a position to do that. And he will mention his wrongdoing and will feel ashamed and will say, go to Noah, for he is the first messenger that Allah sent to the inhabitants of the earth. So they will come to him and he will say, I am not in a position to do that. And he will mention his having requested something of his Lord about which he had no proper knowledge. And he will feel ashamed and will say, go to the friend of the merciful. So they will come to him and he will say, I am not in a position to do that. Go to Moses, a servant to whom Allah talked and to whom he gave the Torah. So they will come to him and he will say, I am not in a position to do that. And he will mention the taking of a life other than for a life. And he will feel ashamed in the sight of his Lord and will say, go to Jesus, Allah's servant and messenger, Allah's word and spirit. So they will come to him and he will say, I am not in a position to do that. Go to Muhammad, may the blessings and peace of Allah be upon him. a servant to whom Allah has forgiven all his wrongdoing, past and future. So they will come to me, and I shall set forth to ask permission to come to my Lord, and permission will be given. And when I shall see my Lord, I shall prostrate myself. He will leave me thus for such time as it pleases him. Then it will be said to me, raise your head, ask and it will be granted, speak and it will be heard, intercede and your intercession will be accepted. So I shall raise my head and praise him with a form of praise that he will teach me. Then I shall intercede and he will set me a limit as to the number of people, so I shall admit them into paradise. Then I shall return to him. And when I shall see my Lord, I shall bow down as before. Then I shall intercede, and he will set me a limit as to the number of people, so I shall admit them into paradise. Then I shall return for a third time, then a fourth, and I shall say, there remains in hellfire only those whom the Quran has confined and who must be there for eternity. It was related by Al-Bukhari, also by Muslim, At-Tirmidhi and Ibn Majah. Another version by Al-Bukhari adds, the Prophet, may the blessings and peace of Allah be upon him, said, there shall come out of hellfire he who has said, there is no God but Allah, and who has in his heart goodness weighing a barley corn. Then there shall come out of hellfire he who has said, there is no God but Allah, and who has in his heart goodness weighing a grain of wheat. Then there shall come out of hellfire he who has said, there is no God but Allah, and who has in his heart goodness weighing an atom.
4: 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So continue listening for more hadith and also duas, inshallah.
5: 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Allah's Messenger one said Islam is based on the following five principles. 1. To testify that none has the right to be worshipped but Allah and Muhammad is Allah's messenger. 2. To offer the compulsory congregational prayers dutifully and perfectly. 3. To pay zakat, i.e. obligatory charity. 4. To perform hajj, i.e. pilgrimage to Mecca. 5. To observe fast during the month of Ramadan.
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9: The Prophet, peace be upon him, said, God says, my servants, I have forbidden myself any wrong and have also forbidden you, so do no wrong unto one another. My servants, all of you are astray except those whom I guide. So ask me for guidance, and I shall guide you. My servants, all of you are hungry except those whom I feed. So ask me for food, and I shall feed you. My servants, all of you are naked except those whom I clothe. So ask me for clothing, and I shall clothe you. My servants, you sin by night and by day, yet I forgive all sins. So ask me for forgiveness, and I shall forgive you. My servants, you can do nothing that could harm me, neither can you do anything that would benefit me. My servants, even if the first and last of you, all the human beings and the jinn, become as righteous as the one with the most righteous heart among you, that would add nothing to my kingdom. My servants, if all of you become as wicked as the one with the most wicked heart among you, that would diminish nothing from my kingdom. My servants, were all of you to stand in one place and ask me whatever you wished, and were I to give everyone what he asked for, that would not diminish what I have any more than a needle would when put into the sea. My servants, it is only your deeds which I put into your account, and then pay you in full for them. So let him who finds good thank and praise God, and let him who finds other than good blame no one but himself.
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1: 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I looked up and saw the same angel who had visited me at the cave of Hira, sitting on a chair between the sky and the earth. I got afraid of him and came back home and said, Wrap me in blankets. And then Allah...
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0: Assalamu alaikum wa rahmatullah. 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